0: Senator Lindsey Graham, ABC's Jay O'Brien.
1: Washington, D.C. EMS dispatched to Graham's home on Saturday night for a man in apparent cardiac arrest. Graham's office sharing the preliminary findings from the medical examiner, showing the senator died from a ruptured aorta stemming from heart disease.
0: Age is the main cause for that heart condition, followed by cholesterol buildup and high blood pressure. Senator Mitch McConnell, in the hospital for a month, is now saying why. He says that a fall left him briefly unconscious, saying, quote, folks of my generation often hesitate to share the vulnerability that comes with growing older. He's 84. The U.S. just hit new targets in Iran. Iran today struck its neighbors that house U.S. bases, also setting fire to a ship in the strait, which it says is closed, and oil just resumed trading higher, up more than 3%. This is ABC News.
2: Here's your Storm Team 20 forecast. Lows around 65 tonight under clear skies. Winds out of the northeast, 5 to 10 miles per hour. Bright sunshine expected tomorrow. High temperatures reach up to 88. Lows around 68 tomorrow night. Clear skies. Ample sunshine and dry Tuesday and Wednesday. Upper 80s Tuesday. Low 90s by Wednesday. I'm meteorologist Laura Lockwood on Sports Radio 92.3 FM and 1450 AM. 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
5: Yannick Sinner's supremacy is again the story at Wimbledon. Pushed and tested, but unbreakable today.
0: Mark Zeno, how do you describe your following of soccer casual?
6: I'm soccer casual, like fast casual.
0: Okay, so soccer casual, like
6: soccer
0: fast casual.
6: Soccer casual, yes.
0: I'm tennis casual, like fast casual. Producer Nick Carty, though, back in Bristol, is far from that. So I will turn the microphone over to him, and I will ask him the questions, as will you, because my biggest question is this as a tennis casual fan, Nick Carty. Has the torch been passed? Was the torch passed long, long ago? Yannick Sinner, Carlos Alcaraz. This is the new Djokovic and Nadal, because earlier in the program we had a conversation that Djokovic may not be done and may still have something to say.
7: Oh, for sure. This is why, you know, the tennis world kind of wants Alcaraz to heal up from that wrist injury he suffered. Is no disrespect to the rest of the tour, but when Yannick is on, he is basically unbeatable to everybody but Alcaraz. And then the last, I'd say, 2 years, the battles that Carlos and Yannick have had, obviously. Alcaraz had an incredible French Open comeback to steal that from Sinner, and then they mate in Wimbledon. So, yeah, this is, and I love watching Djokovic play, but he's 39, so he can beat almost anybody on tour except these two guys. So, yeah, it's definitely, we're all waiting for Carlos to get back, because those are just absolute titans going at each other.
0: Zeno, I also think it makes you really appreciate the age in sports we are living in, especially in Olympic sports like tennis. The fact that we live in a world in which we went from Nadal, Djokovic, Roger Federer, on the heels of Andre Agassi, nonetheless, to now we immediately have the next two guys who are in line to duel back and forth for the next decade plus, not to mention to live in an age in which Serena and Venus Williams dominated the sport as long as they did. Of course, Tiger Woods on the links. And then, because we haven't mentioned him outside of a jab here and there, look, Conor McGregor and what he did as the needle. We talk about players who suddenly, some way, force every eyeball in the world onto the silver screen to watch they and the rest of the competitive field just because they are there. You could say it for Caitlin Clark. You could say it for Jordan Spieth at a major. Certainly you could say the same for Conor in his heyday. And I know, obviously, it did not pan out the way anyone wanted last night in Las Vegas. But ultimately, when you consider that the last 15 to 20 years of sports have been earmarked by those marquee players, that is why, even as a tennis casual, but as someone who does not identify as a casual when it comes to, let's say, golf or, certainly women's basketball, I appreciate that for those who are casual, we have had these torchbearers who have made it accessible for all to access.
6: Yeah, and to the point, I mean, if you decide to sit down and take any Yannick Sinner match, you're going to be delighted with what you're watching. It's the same with Carlos Alcaraz, right? Like, I mean, this is the highest level of tennis that you're going to see. And I find it interesting when you have this sort of, you know, back and forth. I mean, you have one guy trying to hold on to the torch and these other two guys trying to take it from him. Meanwhile, the other two guys are battling against each other at the same time. I mean, there's conflict sometimes in sports is what draws eyeballs to us, right? And it keeps us coming back for more. So the fact that both of these guys are young and they should be at the top of the tennis game for years and years and years to come will keep people interested.
0: That is the primetime highlight of the day here on ESPN Radio. But Mark Zeno with perhaps the primetime headline of the day. You're not all in on Trevor Lawrence, but you are all in on Liam Cohen. Why?
6: Well, look, and some of this is Trevor being hyped up and billed as, you know, the next best thing or Andrew Luck or whatever else, and clearly hasn't lived up to it at this point in time. Look, it's okay with him just being a franchise quarterback and nothing more, right? Like, he's not going to win an MVP. He's not going to put the team on his back and carry them. But with a coach like Liam Cohen, he can certainly elevate Trevor to another level that I didn't think he was capable of getting to. And I think Jacksonville, as long as their defense holds up this year, is probably going to be pretty formidable. They're my pick to win the AFC South.
0: Oh, okay. Well, we like that part. But also should be noted that Trevor Lawrence has finished fifth in MVP voting, not once but twice. And, of course, he's been in the league for 5 years. Four of those he has gone the distance and been healthy the whole season.
6: Yeah, well, one of those was based off of 8 games in the year they made the playoffs in a playoff game that they should have never won because Brandon Staley's a moron. As a coach, that is.
0: Not wrong.
6: As a person.
0: I was in attendance. That's okay.
6: As a coach, not as a person. I don't know him personally, but he coached that game foolishly. That's number one. And look, the thing about Trevor Lawrence is that I've been saying this for, like, I wish he would take off and run more. Like, I feel like there's more
0: to
6: his game.
0: Well, that is something Liam has talked to him about, especially in the second half of this past season. It's something that, at least from what
6: it's what made him so dynamic in college. Right. He had, like, that right. part of his game went away in the NFL.
0: Well, so I will tell you, and again, I know we've all blocked the Urban Meyer year from our memory, but
6: fair.
0: His rookie campaign, his offensive coordinator was Daryl Bevel, and Daryl Bevel, when we asked about using that part of Trevor's game, he straight up said, nah, we're not going to be leaning into that. This isn't college. He, Urban Meyer, and Brian Schottenheimer all had that same company line. So year one, a wash in that department. Year three, things got a little dicey. After year two, you did see him flash the legs and the explosive ability on the ground from time to time. But year three, things got a little dicey because of the injuries that started piling up, even though he was coming off of a knee injury before that Thursday night game against the New Orleans Saints. And he rips off the most rushing yards he's had in a single game in his career up to that point. So it's in there. I just think you need a coach who's going to unlock it. And to your point, I also believe I co-sign Liam Cohen appears to be that guy.
6: Yeah, I wasn't sure how it was going to work out. You know, but
0: it's clearly, always the guys that don't win the presser. If you don't win the presser, that's a good sign.
6: Well,
0: that you're probably going to be a good head coach.
6: You know what
0: just
6: it was too. Some of it was Baker really taking another step on his own before the 1 year that he had with Liam Cohen as the OC in Tampa. Right? Like, I thought Baker probably it felt like at least he probably showed a little bit more, maybe masked some deficiencies that the coaching staff over the years that he had. You know. Brought to bear, but you know, you just watched. I watched this Jacksonville as the year went on and went on and on and on in Jacksonville. You started to see Trevor get to another level, and I think there is another year ahead of him where he's going to do it. Look, and when I say he's not going to win an MVP, it's just because look at the rest of the names that are floating around the NFL. Like, you have a lot of names to get over to win an MVP.
0: So are you suggesting that it's more so because it's going to consistently be Josh Allen, Lamar Jackson, and Patrick Mahomes passing the cookie around? Or
6: and Joe Burrow, and now Matt Stafford, and Drake May. And, you know, you got to get in the conversation to be in the conversation. And I just don't know what all those other names around that we're ever going to see him, unless those names all take a big step back at some point, that he's going to be able to do it. Yes, playing in Jacksonville does hurt him in that aspect.
0: Yes, it absolutely does. I mean, at the same time, if Patrick Mahomes is going to be taking a step back, as some believe he may, because he's coming off the injury, that opens up an opportunity for the first time in Trevor's career to finish a season healthy, have continuity year over year with his play caller. Because, yes, bringing it back to Zach Taylor, his younger brother, Press Taylor, went from the non-play calling OC, a little bit of second-half play calling in Trevor's second year, to the primary play caller in year three. So for the first time, Trevor Lawrence will consistently have the same head coach and the same play caller heading into this 2026 season. It's been a fun time here on Primetime on ESPN Radio. Game night is coming your way next with Matt Fontana and Justin Tinsley. 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
16: ABC News, I'm Wayne Cabot. A tear in the main artery of the heart is what doctors believe killed Senator Lindsey Graham.
17: Graham's office sharing the preliminary findings from the medical examiner, showing the senator died from a ruptured aorta stemming from heart disease. It came just hours after Graham returned from Ukraine. He had just turned 71 years old on Thursday.
16: ABC's Jay O'Brien, the special election to replace him on the South Carolina ballot is 1 month away. Graham was a strong supporter of the war against Iran, which is boiling over tonight after the U.S. hit more targets. Iran hit ships in the Strait, also pounding Gulf states that have American bases, crude now up more than 3%. Kentucky Senator Mitch McConnell says he fell, which is why he's been in the hospital this past month. He says people his age are sensitive about showing their vulnerability. Mitch McConnell is 84, and he is still in the hospital. This is ABC News.
18: Here's your Storm Team 20 forecast. Lows around 65 tonight under clear skies. Winds out of the northeast, 5 to 10 miles per hour. Bright sunshine expected tomorrow. High temperatures reach up to 88. Lows around 68 tomorrow night. Clear skies. Ample sunshine and dry Tuesday and Wednesday. Upper 80s Tuesday, low 90s by Wednesday. I'm meteorologist Laura Lockwood on Sports Radio 92.3 FM in 1450 AM. Currently 82.
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0: scheduled for Thursday, where we might get a little bit of news on this. Now, Adam Rittenberg, ESPN senior college football writer, he joined Justin and I a little bit earlier in the show. Great question asked to Adam. How will the Ward Manuel tenure at Michigan be remembered? Here's Adam Rittenberg.
1: Well, it was eventful, right? You know, Ward is still, you know, that sort of traditional athletic director model. You know, someone who was a college athlete, you know, former lineman for Bo Schembechler at Michigan, who, you know, came up as an administrator and then became an athletic director, you know, a couple places, including UConn, before coming back to Michigan. And, you know, he was there and, you know, inherited Jim Harbaugh right at the start of his tenure. I still remember Harbaugh acknowledging Ward in his introductory news conference. You know, and then again, the next few years were relatively quiet as far as off-field issues, but Michigan wasn't making the type of progress that it wanted to as far as the major sports. And what's really stood out to me, guys, here in the last 5 years, there's been success, no doubt, but there's also been scandal. And so it's a bit of a mixed legacy here, especially over the last few years.
2: If people remember you in multiple ways, it probably is not going to be great for your legacy and how people talk about you, especially in a case like this, because you're thinking about it's sports, it's wins, it's losses. Have you brought championships here? He's brought championships to that university. We've said that multiple times in this show. He's had a lot of success on the field as the athletic director of the University of Michigan, and he has made them an exorbitant amount of money. But there's always a but. And if they're and if the character of the people that you hire will last longer than the success that they produced on the field, then that's always going to go back to you. And I think that will be Ward Manuel's ultimate legacy at the University of Michigan.
0: I mean, he's also going to, I don't want to say be the athletic director for one of the biggest scandals in NCAA history, but like the cheating and the Harbaugh, I mean, should they have won that national championship? I don't think so. I think they should have taken that national championship from them away. They took it away from USC for just guys getting stuff up there. That didn't impact the game. Right. What Michigan was doing was literally cheating the game and cheating their opponents. And you would say, well, they didn't win the national championship after all that, and they didn't really used to win all that. It doesn't really matter to me. I think they were doing things that just it's not, oh, we just found this. Like, you went out of your way to cheat the game. And did Ward Manuel know about that? I don't know. Probably not. But you were the overseer of it while it was happening, let alone Jim Harbaugh leaving because he knew what was coming, to then hire Sherrone Moore, which I guess, again, at the time you kind of felt like and believed that was going to happen, but to not know what was going on around that, that's a fireable offense right there. We got the MLB All-Star festivities. They're coming that way tomorrow, but it doesn't feel all that festive. It's game night here on ESPN Radio.
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0: 10,000 fans on Friday. Also had a matchup on Sunday between the Mystics and the Storm.
1: Anymore. Now Citron. Good help from Heidemann there. Better get something off. Two on the shot clock. Inside, and Austin with 0.1 seconds left. Gives Washington the 4-point lead, and that is the biggest of the game.
0: NBA TV, Mystics, the 84-79 win over the Storm, which sees Seattle fall to 6-19 on the season. Ties their second-worst 25-game start to a season in franchise history, 84-79 with the loss. As for the Wings against the Sky,
2: it's Beckers going in. No contact, doesn't matter. It's buckets made by Paige Beckers.
3: Yeah, it's go time in the fourth quarter for number 5 in blue.
0: Saw it on ESPN as the Wings beat the Sky 96-91. Paige Beckers, 22 points, 11 assists.
4: All right, Paige, you, Leah LaRue, and Jess Shepherd all had double-doubles today. What is it like having that complete team performance?
5: It's really fun to play basketball that way, where we got two starting fives, and we feel like everybody, 1 through 15, can contribute to winning basketball. Different people step on different nights, depending on the matchup and what we need at that given moment. And they stepped up and played really huge minutes. This is a great matchup for Lee, and she shows up every single time.
4: Now your 5th win in a row. What's been the most consistent thing about these victories for you?
5: I think our fight and our resilience, our ability to respond to other teams' runs and what other teams bring. We got to be better on the defensive end, but by the time the fourth quarter starts, I think we have an ability to always find a way. And learn through the mistakes, learn through the good and the bad throughout in the game, and really just stick with it and stay together.
4: About 3.5 minutes, there was an and one where Jess Shepherd hit a tough shot. She looked right at you to have that communication. What did she say, and what does it bring when she can make energy plays like that?
5: I think she just said good screen. Just for us to play off of each other, us a lot of inverted screens, us to play two-man, us to play within the flow of the offense, and just to have that chemistry with an amazing basketball player and an amazing human being. It's really fun to play that way, and that's how we feel about every single one of the people on our team. We just really love playing together. We love playing and being around each other.
0: Second double-double of the season. We saw it Saturday night. It went south quickly. That's next. It's ESPN Radio.
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11: A walk-off homer in the bottom of the 14th inning. What a night.
6: From opening day.
11: Hammer to left field. See you later. Mike Trout, how's that to start the season?
6: To the All-Star game.
11: Oh, my goodness. He crushed it. Giancarlo Stanton and the American League with one swing has tied it up.
12: 457-foot home run. 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
11: Judge back. Back some more. Leaping and he caught it. Out of here. Mookie Betts. Shohei Ohtani.
6: Until champion is crowned at the World Series.
7: And the Dodgers have won it! Repeat champions for the first time in baseball in 25 years. The Dodgers are World Series champs.
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1: Brazil had R9. Brazil had Rivaldo. Brazil had their two fullbacks that are world beaters. And yet this French national team, that front five, and I can go on to maybe six, is as good as I've ever seen in the World Cup. I do think it would be an upset. This French national team, if they strike first, it forces Spain to chase the game, commit numbers, and then it's over. That said, 36 games unbeaten. The last time they had an unbeaten run in like that, it was Confederations Cup at the hands of the U.S. men's national team. So they are beatable, and this French national team can definitely beat them.
2: France and Spain meeting on Tuesday. That one will be in Arlington, Texas, FIFA's version of the Final Four. Sports Center all night, ESPN Radio, WNBA on Sunday in Las Vegas. Fever, Aces, relatively one-sided.
3: Caitlin, left elbow, fadeaway, jackpot, 86. 64, number 22, gives the Fever a 22-point lead in Vegas.
4: Come on, because I'm feeling 22, too.
3: Oh, tenacious offensive rebound. Bounce pass to Timpson, right post. He dribbles it outside, 8 on the shot clock. Hand off to number 8, Cunningham. Sidestep, launches again. Good, again, Cunningham cooking. The Show Me State native showing out.
2: It was on 107.5, The Fan. The Fever with a 109-75 rout of the Aces. 34-point win. Ties their largest margin of victory against the Aces franchise in series history. And a 34-point margin of victory in 2003 as well. For the Aces, largest margin of defeat this season. 82-point swing between Saturday's 48-point win over the Mercury and Sunday's 34-point loss. Largest point differential from one game to the next in WNBA history. 109-75, Fever with the win for Indiana. Their 8th 100-point game this season, breaking a tie with the Aces for the most in the WNBA. Tempo in front of another large crowd, getting past the Liberty.
5: And it's now 55 seconds left in the fourth. Downhill, Savoli, and the Tempo have the lead. Huge bucket from Niara.
2: It was on TSN. Tempo, a 93-91 win, snapping a season-long four-game losing streak. The Tempo outscoring the Liberty 28-2 on fast break points. The game was played at the Bell Center in Montreal. Attendance almost 13,000 after they broke the regular season record with almost 21,000 fans on Friday. Also had a matchup on Sunday between the Mystics and the Storm.
5: Any more? Now Citron. Good help from Heidemann there. Get something up. Two on the shot clock. Inside, and Austin with 0.1 seconds left gives Washington the 4-point lead, and that is their biggest of the game.
2: NBA TV, Mystics, the 84-79 win over the Storm, which sees Seattle fall to 6-19 on the season. Ties their second-worst 25-game start to a season in franchise history, 84-79. With the loss. As for the Wings against the Sky,
6: it's Beckers going in. No contact. Doesn't matter. It's buckets made by Paige Beckers.
7: Yeah, it's go time in the fourth quarter for number 5 in blue.
2: Saw it on ESPN as the Wings beat the Sky 96-91. Paige Beckers, 22 points, 11 assists.
8: All right, Paige, you, Leah LaRue, and Jess Shepherd all had double-doubles today. What is it like having that complete team performance?
9: It's really fun to play basketball that way, where we got two starting fives and we feel like everybody 1 through 15 can contribute to winning basketball. Different people step on different nights, depending on the matchup and what we need at that given moment. And they stepped up and played really huge minutes. This is a great matchup for Lee, and she shows up every single time.
8: Now your 5th win in a row. What's been the most consistent thing about these victories for you?
9: I think our fight and our resilience, our ability to respond to other teams' runs and what other teams bring. We got to be better on the defensive end, but by the time the fourth quarter starts, I think we have an ability to always find a way. I mean, learn through the mistakes, learn through the good and the bad throughout in the game, and really just stick with it and stay together.
8: About 3.5 minutes, there was an and one where Jess Shepherd hit a tough shot. She looked right at you to have that communication. What did she say, and what does it bring when she can make energy plays like that?
9: I think she just said good screen. Just for us to play off of each other, us to let us set a lot of inverted screens, us to play two-man.

0: Jersey where it all started and the Jersey where he should be remembered. It's storybook. And he also has a chance to win. It just seems like too much of a perfect fit for me. I thought maybe Philly would be in the mix because of the Jaylen Brown acquisition. And legacy-wise, you win there, you break the curse of the process. That elevates you in a different way. That's a pretty big exclamation point to punctuate your career. But Cleveland just has too much nostalgia and connectivity along with the winning for me to think he's going anywhere else.
1: More on this later, because there's a lot more to do on that. But do you know what's out today? 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
0: Lamar comes out of college winning the Heisman, and there's people saying he shouldn't even be a quarterback. When Lamar Jackson was at an impasse with his contract discussions with the Baltimore Ravens, teams weren't beating down the door to try to get at him.
1: Well, we know why now.
0: But still, I'm saying, then he goes out, he wins two MVPs. He could have arguably won one this year, coming off what many people thought was his best year, even though Josh Allen got it. And he's below Josh Allen and Joe Burrow on this list.
1: That was one Michelle Smallman from a year and a day ago when the top 10 QB list came out by way of ESPN.com. We are on Sportsmanlike here on ESPN Radio, ESPN2. We are presented by Progressive Insurance along with Michelle Smallman, Evan Cohen with you, CeCe back with us next week. Smalls?
0: Yes.
1: The list is out again. The updated 2026 QB list is out. What is this? Let me give you the background quickly. This is Jeremy Fowler. Kudos to him. We thank him for all the work he's done to give us all of this conversation during the course of the week. 2026 NFL training camps are on the horizon. And with that in mind, ESPN surveyed league executives, coaches, and scouts to help us rank the top 10 players at 11 different positions. This is the seventh edition of these annual rankings. Here's how it works. Voters gave their own top 10 players at a position. Then we compile results and rank candidates based on the number of top 10 votes, composite average, and dozens of interviews with research and film study to help from ESPN analyst Matt Bowen, as well as ESPN Research. More than 70 voters submitted a ballot at least one position, and in many cases, all positions. Additional voting and follow-up calls with those surveys contributed to placements. Okay, so I just want to make sure that people understand where this is. Are you ready?
0: I'm ready.
1: Top 10 QBs, as voted on by those ESPN surveyed, league executives, coaches, and scouts. Number one, Josh Allen.
0: No surprise there.
1: Number two, Patrick Mahomes. Number three, Matthew Stafford. Number four, Joe Burrow. Number five, Lamar Jackson.
0: Five.
1: Number six, Dak Prescott.
0: Ooh.
1: Number seven, Justin Herbert. Number eight, Drake May. Number nine, Jared Goff.
0: Interesting.
1: And number 10, Caleb Williams, Chicago Bears.
0: Whoa.
1: Allen, Mahomes, Stafford, Burrow, Jackson, Prescott, Herbert, May, Goff, Williams. Michelle Smallman, your initial reaction to this top 10 list, best QBs 2026.
0: Josh Allen, appropriate at number one. a little surprised to see Mahomes number two coming off the season that he had last year. But I'm assuming that all of these coaches, executives, scouts, talent evaluators are just deferring to Patrick Mahomes and the full body of work. Matthew Stafford, appropriate number three based on the unbelievable season he had last year. Burrow four. I had Burrow four on my list. Lamar at five is very interesting to me, Evan. And I am reading through this now. And what is curious to me is, we know that he is one of the most dangerous and dynamic runners at the quarterback position that the league has ever seen. But in Jeremy Fowler's piece, the people polled said that he's gotten better as a passer, which he has. Lamar has significantly improved as a passer. So if you're acknowledging that the part of his game that was, I don't want to say lacking, but that was at a deficit compared to his legs has gotten better, why five? Why a two-time MVP at five? I also think it's very interesting that Jared Goff is at number nine, but that Caleb Williams is at number 10. I know he's coming off a remarkable season where they bounced back from five wins to having double-digit wins, winning the division and hosting playoff games. But I'm intrigued to see why Caleb would be 10 as opposed to other quarterbacks potentially in that division, Jordan Love.
1: So a lot, obviously, to digest here. Allen and Mahomes, 1 and 2, I'm fine with that. Okay, go ahead.
0: I'm sorry, and it just occurred to me, Super Bowl champion Sam Darnold not on the list.
1: Yeah, he's on the honorable mention, along with Jaden Daniels, Jordan Love, Brock Purdy, Baker Mayfield, Trevor Lawrence, Jalen Hurts. Others receiving votes include Bo Nix, C.J. Stroud, and Daniel Jones, which, by the way, just quickly means no Aaron Rodgers, no Cam Ward, no Bryce Young, and for our show's sake, our adopted team, no Tyler Shuck on that list as well with the Saints. Now, Josh Allen and Patrick Mahomes have to be 1 and 2. The order can go back and forth. I would put Mahomes 1. Others would put Allen 1. That's your 1 and 2. That's it. But Lamar Jackson being 5 is ridiculous to me. We have done with Joe Burrow what we used to do with Aaron Rodgers. We have tried to convince ourselves that Aaron Rodgers was on the same level as Brady and Manning. And we used to code it with this, there's no more talented passer of the football than Aaron Rodgers. At least Aaron Rodgers won multiple MVPs. At least Aaron Rodgers won a Super Bowl.
0: Yeah, I don't think it's even fair to compare the two based on the accomplishments.
1: What I'm comparing is our approach towards the two. And that everyone wanted to believe Aaron Rodgers was on this higher level than he actually was. And now we have gotten there with Joe Burrow. There is no justification in my mind to put Joe Burrow above Lamar Jackson. Lamar Jackson is a more proven player in the NFL than Joe Burrow, and it's not close. I understand that Joe Burrow has been to a Super Bowl. I get it. He's got that over Lamar. He didn't win the Super Bowl. And Lamar has two MVPs. Could have won a third pretty easily with the season he had. And Lamar Jackson being below Joe Burrow is absurd. And let me go further. I happen to love Dak Prescott. I think Dak Prescott is a really good player. In what world is Dak Prescott better than Jalen Hurts? Jalen Hurts is the most disrespected quarterback of any quarterback in the NFL. It's ridiculous. I'm walking in the supermarket yesterday. You know what? I looked up to my left, and what did I see? A big Wheaties box with Jalen Hurts on the cover. And I sat there with a smile and a smirk on my face because this guy is going to get everybody this year. Everybody has written this guy off. Oh, it's just A.J. Brown, Sirianni and Hurts. What's going on? Hurts' teammates don't like him as much as they like A.J. Brown. It's ridiculous that Jalen Hurts has been to two Super Bowls, has won a Super Bowl, and is this good and this accomplished in the NFL and is not even on the top 10 list. You tell me, Dak Prescott is excellent. This is not a knock on Dak Prescott. He's not a better, more accomplished quarterback than Jalen Hurts. Justin Herbert? Everyone wants to say Justin Herbert is, you know, the prototype. Oh, he's got Mike McDaniel. It's going to be totally different. Cool. Are they going to win? Like, is winning part of this?
0: If winning is part of it, Jalen Hurts needs to be in the top 10.
1: Yeah, and he's not. He's not.
0: So, Dak Prescott, perhaps numerically, you could make the case that he is better than Jalen Hurts. But if you're taking winning into account, Jalen Hurts has to be on the list. But I went and pulled this, Ev, when Jeremy Fowler is outlining what the guardrails are, the qualifications are for this list. He says this is not a five-year projection or a career achievement award, but meant to answer a simple question, who are the best players right now? And if it's not a career achievement award, I'm very curious why Patrick Mahomes is still at number two.
1: Because he's still the best player. He's the best player in the sport. He's better than Josh Allen. I'm sorry. He just is.
0: Last year, he was not better than Josh Allen.
1: You just said it's not about last year. You just said
0: but
1: that.
0: But if it's not a career... No. I said it's not a career achievement award per Jeremy Fowler on what he told these scouts, talent executives, as they were voting. If it's not a career achievement award and you're not taking the total body of work into account and you're strictly looking at the past couple seasons... Patrick Mahomes has not been better than Josh Allen. And from a number standpoint, he's not been better than Lamar Jackson, who's number five.
1: I think we are at a point now. This is my overall theme. We are at a point now, more than any time in my recent memory, where we have no idea how to rank quarterbacks. Because it is not blatantly obvious, based on what you just said, to the masses. It was at a point for about two decades where we knew it was Brady and Manning. We just knew it, right? Okay, the Rodgers truthers wanted to get him in there. Breeze people wanted to get him in there. Roethlisberger people wanted to get him in there. All of them had a case as to why they could be number three at times. There was no case why they could be one or two. None whatsoever. None, and more none of why they could be one or two. I don't think we have any clue how to rank quarterbacks anymore. Because I'm looking at Patrick Mahomes saying, default, he's the best quarterback in the league. You're saying, look at the last couple of years, how banged up he is. His numbers are down from what they used to be. Josh Allen. Awesome. No one's knocking Josh Allen. He doesn't win. He doesn't win at all. Lamar Jackson, two-time MVP, but he's lower than a guy in Joe Burrow who doesn't play full seasons, and we project out to be great. Matthew Stafford is number three. Matthew Stafford is the closest to, yeah, I get it. Like, that's the closest to, okay, he's really good in the regular season, won the MVP, he's won a Super Bowl. Like,
0: is he the most disrespected quarterback then?
1: No, because he's number three at 38 years old. No.
0: But you're coming off a career year where you won the MVP, you won a Super Bowl. Your team could have won the Super Bowl last year. Many people have them favored to win the Super Bowl this season. The numbers have been there consistently throughout your career. And a guy who hasn't won and Josh Allen is above you, he should feel disrespected by that.
1: Jalen Hurts has 33 touchdowns last year, all in, and eight total turnovers. I'm combining passing and running. 25-6 touchdown interception ratio, eight rushing touchdowns, two fumbles lost. 33-8 touchdown to turnover ratio. That's pretty damn good, Smalls.
0: Mm-hmm.
1: Pretty damn good. He's won a Super. Like, again, I'm going back to a year that doesn't matter. But, you know, in this, won a Super Bowl. Outplayed Mahomes twice in a Super Bowl.
0: But if you're drafting quarterbacks and you have the number one overall pick and Josh Allen is on the board, you're telling me you're taking Jalen Hurts over Josh Allen?
1: I didn't say he should be one. He's not even on the top 10.
0: I understand, but I'm saying it's interesting how with some quarterbacks, Jalen Hurts, we're making the argument that he's a winner, and so that should be weighted higher, but then the number one overall guy on this list has never won before.
1: What did I just say? We are as confused as to how to rank quarterbacks as we've been at any point in the last two decades. Jeremy Fowler is going to join us, who put this together in about 45 minutes. But we want to hear from you at 888-SAY-ESPN, 888-729-3776. That's the telephone number to join the show. Who was ranked too high? Who was ranked too low? Who should be on the list? Who shouldn't be on the list? Top 10 QBs, according to executives, coaches, scouts, ranked by ESPN.com. Out now. 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
25: 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The great Jeremy Fowler put it together. We'll talk to him in 45 minutes. If you're just tuning in, the list that just was released this morning, as voted on by coaches, executives, GMs, Josh Allen, Patrick Mahomes, Matthew Stafford, Joe Burrow, Lamar Jackson, Dak Prescott, Justin Herbert, Drake May, Jared Goff, Caleb Williams. In that order, at Unsports ESPN, if you're listening on the radio and you want to follow along and have it on hand with you as we're talking about it, we posted it. Rob posted it there for us. You can see it. We're going to get to the calls now on this because a lot of people want to weigh in. It's wild on some of the ways that we go about this now in terms of our viewpoint of quarterbacks. I don't think we can figure out, does winning matter? Do stats matter? Do, like, our perception of the guy, i.e. Burrow, Mahomes, Herbert? No, because Burrow, Mahomes has winning in stats.
0: Yes, but we are deferring to him based on the past, not based on the present.
25: Okay, so then why, Dak, Burrow, and Herbert, why are they on there?
0: Your point. With each of these guys, we pick a different set of qualifications in order to judge them by.
25: That's my point.
0: I know.
25: I'm confused as to, and this is not on Fowler. This is on the voters, right? It's like, do you value stats? Do you value winning? Do you value accolades? Do you value just like what I'm going to say is quote unquote built in a lab guys like Herbert, mm-hmm. right? Like, oh, he looks like Burrow built in a lab. Cool. Does the lab do anything with them once they're done? Nick in Raleigh, listening on Sirius XM 80. Morning, Nick. Your reaction to the top 10 QB list.
26: Good morning, guys. That list is crazy if Patrick Mahomes is not on top. Listen, we've said for a while that Patrick Mahomes is a goat in waiting, right? Would Brady be on not number one when he was hurt? I mean, it just doesn't make sense that Patrick Mahomes is not number one. Everybody else, it probably doesn't matter because they don't win. Burrow doesn't win. Allen doesn't win. Lamar doesn't win. It should be Patrick Mahomes number one, and that's it.
25: I tend to agree with you, and thank you for the phone call. Smalls, you coined the goat in waiting.
0: Indeed, I did.
25: At least that call. Now, I know you don't agree with that call. At least that call is a methodology of.
0: Of course.
25: I'm going to value winning and then everything else.
0: If we're valuing winning, he's number one, no questions asked. No questions asked. If we're valuing winning, he's number one. Draw a line. There's a big gap. And then we'll talk about number two.
1: guys like Jalen Hurts would be in there. Sam Darnold should now be in there. Stafford is properly in there, right? Like, but again, it's how you view it. Gordon in Georgia, listening on Sirius XM 80. Your reaction to the top 10 QB list out on ESPN.com.
5: Hey, how's it going, guys? I think the list is definitely crazy to me. As we just mentioned with the last guy in Raleigh, winning has to be a factor. Patrick Mahomes obviously is number one. Jalen Hurts has to be number two. Josh Allen, in his last playoff, threw two interceptions and had three fumbles. And he's number one. That's your number one guy. He is equivalent to what James Harden, Dak Prescott, and Josh Allen are the James Harden of the NFL. Mm. They put up great regular season numbers. But in the postseason, I don't know what happens. Lamar Jackson's also included in that list as well when it comes to the James Harden comparison. These guys put these gaudy numbers up in the regular season, but in postseason play, they are not the same person. But for whatever reason, we keep ranking these quarterbacks and holding them to a top-tier list when you keep poo-pooing on Jalen Hurts. And I think that is insane. You have to also keep in mind that this man had a horrible offensive coordinator last year. And that also attributed to the play of the entire offense, not just Jalen Hurts. But you have to, yes, Patrick Mahomes is number one. Yes, he got hurt. Yes, he had a bad year, but he's still number one. And all know
1: that. I tend to agree with you. The James Harden thing is where you made the sound effect there, Smalls.
0: Well, I'm not going to assign that to Josh Allen because he's had some pretty impressive postseason performances. Has he broken through and gotten to and won a Super Bowl yet? No. But I don't think Josh Allen is comparable to James Harden when it comes to postseason play. I don't think that's fair at all. Some of those other guys, maybe you want to assign that to them. Josh Allen, leave him out of the discussion.
1: I tend to agree. I think Josh Allen hasn't won yet. I think you can't win with James Harden.
0: And if we're
1: Josh Allen hasn't won.
0: But if James we're Harden also going to put Mahomes on that number one goat in waiting tier, he's been standing in Josh Allen's way, which needs to be a factor.
1: Yeah, and Nuno chimes in my ear, not last year, though.
0: Sure. But I'm saying to call someone James Harden in the playoffs is a pretty bold statement.
1: Do you realize what we've done here in combining the last 45 minutes of show that we've done unintentionally? We talk about LeBron's next destination. Our free agency is always brought to us by Gusto. And we're saying, you said, Cleveland is this storybook amazing ending. But he cannot win if James Harden's there. Because James Harden is associated with the guys that people are complaining about on this list. Think about that.
0: Or just the guy who wins everywhere, Trump, the guy who hasn't won and who can't win.
1: He's won at every stop. He doesn't win all the time.
0: But he's won at every stop.
1: Right.
0: Every chapter in his book, he has won.
1: Understood. This would be the one if he goes back to Cleveland. I'm not sure about if James Harden's on the team.
0: So you think that James Harden's ineffectiveness in the playoffs is so strong that he would trump even LeBron James?
1: Why is he compared to the guys that people think should be off the list? Think about that. Yes, the answer is yes. It's amazing. I don't know how James Harden found his way into this, but it's very logical, actually, that James Harden is finding his way onto this. Josh Allen, Patrick Mahomes, Matthew Stafford, Joe Burrow, Lamar Jackson, Dak Prescott, Justin Herbert, Drake May, Jared Goff, Caleb Williams. I don't even think we've mentioned the name Jared Goff with this list. Like, I mean, I mentioned him. Like, are we okay with him at nine? There's two NFC North quarterbacks on this list. Obviously, the Vikings are not going to have one, but your team doesn't have one either in Green Bay. There's no justification for Jordan Love to be on this list. You have to acknowledge that.
0: I would not have put him on this list.
1: Right.
0: But I also don't know if I would have put Caleb Williams on this list. How about your guy, Brock Purdy? Don't you think Brock Purdy should have been in consideration more than Caleb Williams?
1: Oh, yeah. When MVP is about storyline, I feel really good about the fact that the MVP of the NFL this year may not be on that list. The two guys that I would pick for MVP right now are not even on that list.
0: Jalen Hurts and Brock Purdy?
1: That's right. That's right.
0: I'm in your brain.
1: Sorry.
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31: From ABC News, I'm Chuck Severson. More evidence that the ceasefire with Iran is over. Iran hit a container ship in the Strait of Hormuz. The U.S. then fired missiles at Iran, and Iran fired missiles at Jordan, Kuwait, Oman, and Qatar. Could raise gasoline prices again, says ABC's Karen Hua.
32: All this is pushing oil prices higher. Gas is up an average of 10 cents per gallon in the last week. Analysts say this will be the first weekly rise in gas costs since back in May. Now, before that new round of strikes yesterday, President Trump suggested the U.S. and Iran were close to a deal to move forward with peace talks. The White House insists negotiations will continue.
31: More Israeli air attacks on Gaza City. At least six Palestinians were killed, including a nine-year-old girl. A dozen others were wounded, say Palestinian health officials. Israeli military says it targeted terrorist infrastructure. Extreme weather of various types, violent storms and flooding from Pennsylvania to Missouri, and extreme heat. ABC's Hannah Bata.
33: After fueling wildfires like the 2,700-acre Summit fire northeast of Los Angeles, The heat expanding eastward, setting records from Utah to Montana. New all-time highs were set in Salt Lake City, where the temperature hit 109, and in Billings, Montana, which hit 111 degrees. International Falls, Minnesota, on the Canadian border, could see its first 100-degree day in more than a century.
0: Fueled by hot, dry conditions, the Gold Mountain wildfire has consumed 33,000 acres in southwest Colorado. It's only about 7% contained and has prompted voluntary evacuations. On Sunday, a pilot was killed when a helicopter went down in a reservoir during firefighting operations.
2: ABC's Jim Ryan. Senator Lindsey Graham, South Carolina Republican, died from a ruptured aorta stemming from heart disease, as preliminary info from the Medical Examiner. 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
5: From the WMAY newsroom, I'm Greg Hallbleib. Logan County judge has denied a defense motion to allow an expert witness in a murder case to testify virtually. Sierra Coker is facing first-degree murder charges in the death of 19-month-old Sophia Davis in 2022. Her first trial on the charges ended in a mistrial. Defense attorneys argued the Illinois Supreme Court allows virtual testimony, but Judge Jonathan Wright said that only applies to civil cases. And the judge also denied the defense's request to delay the trial to find another expert witness. Coker's trial is set to begin in a week. 2 Springfield women have been arrested on animal cruelty charges. Springfield police were called to the 900 block of Phillips Avenue on Wednesday to investigate reports of animal abuse. 58-year-old Lori New and 51-year-old Frida Ferguson were charged with aggravated cruelty to animals. New is in the Sangamon County Jail. And an Illinois House committee will investigate actions by Representative Carol Ammons of Urbana following her indictment on 10 federal charges last week. More at WMAY.com.
6: 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Hope you had a terrific weekend. Boy, the weekend came and gone. Here we go. Brand new work week, and we are ready to go with more local sports talk for the next 3 hours here on the Morning Huddle. Our series of co-hosting shows continues in the month of July. Today, we've got 2 co-hosts coming in studio. We're very excited to have Illinois State Senator from the 48th District, Doris Turner, and also Blake Turner, Lanphier boys basketball coach. Little politics, little sports. We'll mix it all together here on the Morning Huddle. They'll join me starting at 7 a.m. as we broadcast out of our Green Audi studios. Our title sponsor is Circa Sports Illinois. Right now, you are waking up to a current temperature of 62 degrees. 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
18: Plenty of sunshine for today with a high of 88 degrees and a little bit of humidity in the area. It's going to make us feel like the low 90s, but we should have calm conditions, and overall this should be our better day of the week because then the heat and humidity increases as we go down the road. But we'll have an overnight low of 68 degrees with clear skies and staying calm. Tuesday will be in the low 90s with heat index values feeling closer to 100 and plenty of sunshine remaining in the forecast. With the News Channel 20 Storm Team forecast, I'm meteorologist Matt Bednar.
6: Now it's time for your Morning Huddle Sports Report. Pete Crow Armstrong had just given the Cubs a 5-4 seventh inning lead over the Reds with an RBI single. The next hitter was Alex Bregman.
19: Bregman, it's a high fly ball deep left. Bode back at the track near the wall. Gone! 3-run home run, Alex Bregman.
6: The four-run seventh inning propelled the Cubs to an 8-4 victory. Bregman finished with a 4-RBI game. Matthew Boyd earned a no decision after allowing 4 runs over 6 1/3 innings. The Cubs enter the All-Star break with a record of 54-42 and leaders of the number one NL wildcard position, a half a game over the Phillies. Chicago is also just 5 games in back of the Brewers for the NL Central lead. The Cardinals trailed the Braves 3-1 in the sixth inning and needed a clutch 2-out hit from Jose Fermin.
1: Lane into center field. That's going to score 2. Fermin with a 2-strike hit ties the game. He's amazing.
6: Audio courtesy of Cardinals TV, but a controversial hit-by-pitch followed by an infield single in the ninth inning sent the Braves past the Cardinals 4-3. St. Louis heads to the break with a record of 50-45 and trails the Marlins for the National League's final wildcard spot by 1 game. Sam Antonacci kick-started a 6-run first inning in style.
7: And he swings, hits a deep fly ball to right field, way back there, and it's a leadoff home run to tie it. Over the bullpen. Antonacci with his 6th home run, it's 1-1.
6: The White Sox would hammer the Athletics 9-1. Antonacci finished his day 1-for-4. A promising start for Noah Schultz, who gave up just 1 run over 5 innings to earn the victory. The Sox head to the All-Star break at 50-45 and tie with Cleveland for first place in the AL Central. At Robin Roberts Stadium, the Lucky Horseshoes beat Quincy 4-3. Ryan Blaney won the NASCAR race at Echo Park Speedway with Christopher Bell second. On Saturday, Justin Allgaier won his 6th O'Reilly Auto Parts race of the season. Allgaier leads the series by 240 points. For more local scores, highlights, and interviews, log on to channel1450.com.
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6: 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We are coming to you from our Green Audi Studios. Our title sponsor is Circa Sports Illinois. Good morning, everyone. I'm Darren Pritchett, 62 degrees in the capital city. We've got 3 hours of local sports talk coming your way. Again, my co-host this morning between 7 and 9 a.m., Illinois State Senator Doris Turner and Lanphier Boys basketball coach Blake Turner. So stand by for some fun conversation this morning. But right now, we've got to get you caught up on everything happening with some of your favorite teams as we begin the morning huddle for this Monday morning on Sports Radio 92.3 FM and 1450 AM.
9: It's time for the first pitch as Darren offers opening thoughts and sets up the lineup for today's morning huddle.
6: Well, at one time, we were all talking about the NL Central, everybody in the division being over 500. Well, that's gone away, and the Cincinnati Reds are fading quickly. I think they said yesterday in one of the baseball broadcasts they've won 6 games within the division this year. They're now 43-52 after falling to the Chicago Cubs yesterday, and the Reds are 15 and a half games out of first place. How did the Reds lose? Let's tell you about it. The pitching matchup for the Cincinnati Reds, they went with their left-hander, Andrew Abbott, and the Cubs went with their left-hander, Matthew Boyd. Reds won the first game of the series 4-0. Cubs took game two on Saturday by a score of 5-3. And in the first inning, the Cubs grabbed the advantage over the Redlegs.
7: The pitch. Swinging a fly ball to center, shallow. Pete's going to not tag up, and that ball is dropped. A run is going to score. Cubs lead 1-0. A triumvirate of Reds. Again, the Reds' infield was in, so that creates more space between the infielders and the outfielders. Steer, the center fielder, came racing in, tried to make a sliding catch, and only got a glove on the ball. It popped out of the glove. Cubs lead 1-0.
6: Benefiting from all that was Alex Bregman. He delivered an RBI single, 1-0 Chicago. Then Michael Busch had his opportunity to do some damage.
7: Bregman away from second, the pitch to Busch. Driven toward right down the line in the corner. That ball is going to be off the wall. A run is in. Busch motoring to second. He's got a double. Cubs lead 2-0. Right down the line and right, it hit the fence on the fly, and the Cubs lead 2-0.
6: Good swing there by Michael Busch. 2-0 Chicago after the first inning. Matthew Boyd got through the first two innings without giving up a run, but then ran into trouble in the third inning. Spencer Steer, an RBI ground out. Ellie De La Cruz scored. The Cubs' advantage was down to 2-1. J.J. Bleday, an RBI single. The game was tied at 2. And a guy that's harassed the Cubs and the Cardinals through the years, Eugenio Suarez at the dish with a runner on.
19: Boyd deals. And a high fly ball deep left field, still going way back there and gone into the second deck. A monster shot by Eugenio Suarez. And Cincinnati moves ahead, 4-2 Reds here in the third for Suarez. That's his 11th home run of the year.
6: And that was a 433-foot home run by Suarez. A four-run third inning, and the Reds had a 4-2 lead over the Cubs. But in the next half inning, the Cubs got right back into the ball game. Chicago had the bases loaded for Kevin Alcantara.
19: Abbott's ready. Here comes the pitch. And a ground ball up the middle. Oh, it takes a wicked hop into center field for a base hit. One run is in. Busch scores. Cubs tie up the game. Two-run single by Kevin Alcantara. The birthday boy delivers. 4-4 Cubs and Reds here in the fourth. Stopping at third base, Hap.
6: Friendly hop for Alcantara. He'll take it. He picks up the two RBI, and the game is tied at 4. In the top of inning number 7, Dansby Swanson on base. He represented the go-ahead run. At the plate was PCA.
19: He works his motion and deals. Crow Armstrong lines one. Passed first into right field for a base hit. Swanson around third. Here comes the throw home. Not in time. Swanson slides in safely. RBI single, Pete Crow Armstrong. And the Cubs take the lead. 5-4 over the Reds here in the seventh.
6: RBI number 53 for Pete Crow Armstrong. Cubs lead 5-4 in the top of the seventh inning. But they weren't done. PCA was joined on base by Seiya Suzuki in front of Alex Bregman.
19: And here comes the 0-1. Bregman, it's a high fly ball deep left. Bleday back at the track, near the wall, gone! Three-run home run, Alex Bregman! And the Cubs have broken it open. They're up 8-4 over the Reds here in the seventh. Bregman having another big game. His third hit today. His second home run of the series.
6: Great ball game for Bregman. And a pretty solid series against Cincinnati. He went 4-for-13 in the series with 3 runs scored, 2 home runs, 6 runs batted in, 1 walk, with 3 strikeouts, all of those strikeouts Friday when he went 0-for-4. So a good closing to the series by Bregman. He hits his 9th homer of the year to cap off a 4 RBI game. And the Cubs in the seventh inning led 8-4. Matthew Boyd removed from the game in the bottom of the seventh. He would pick up the victory to improve to 5-1. 6 1/3 innings, 6 hits, 4 earned runs, a walk, 3 strikeouts. He got support from Hollowell, who got 4 outs, Theo Bar, who got an out, and Jacob Webb. Retired the final 2 batters with a couple of runners on base to record his 5th save. And the Cubs win over Cincinnati 8-4. The Cubs, 8 runs, 9 hits, no errors, 5 left. They went 5-for-15 with runners in scoring position. For the Cincinnati Reds, 4 runs, 9 hits, no errors, 8 left. The victory sends the Cubs into the All-Star break with a record of 54-42. The Reds are 43-52. The Milwaukee Brewers lost to the Pittsburgh Pirates 14-5, so that means the Cubs are now just 5 games behind the Brewers for the NL Central lead, and the Cubs are the number one wild card team at the break, a 0.5 game ahead of Philadelphia, who shut out Detroit 5-0 behind another strong outing from Zach Wheeler. So, the Cubs have a few days off now with the All-Star break underway. To Busch Stadium, where the Cardinals and the Braves wrapped up their 3-game series. The Cardinals were 4-1 against Atlanta in the season series entering Sunday's matchup. The Cardinals had beaten the Braves the last 2 days, 2-1 and 4-1. They called upon Dustin May to start against the Braves. And Atlanta went with an opener, left-hander Danny Young. That didn't work out the greatest for Atlanta because Jordan Walker singled to center field with 2 outs in the first inning. You had a lefty-lefty matchup. That's what the Braves wanted. The hitter for St. Louis was Alec Burleson.
12: Walker on base for the 18th consecutive game. And driven high in the air, deep to left. Dubon going back, staggers, can't get it, hits off the base of the wall. Burleson's got a double, and the Cardinals strike in the first inning.
6: So Walker with a single, a stolen base, and a run scored as Burleson drove one off the left field fence. Alec Burleson finishes the first half of the campaign with 67 runs batted in. Cardinals had a 1-0 lead, but Dustin May did not have his A, B, or maybe even C stuff. He did not have great control and led to a lot of base runners in this ballgame. The Braves scored their first run on a wild pitch in the second inning. The game was tied at 1. Atlanta took the lead in the fourth inning. Their terrific catcher, Drake Baldwin, with an RBI single. Austin Riley scored. He was called out at the plate. Video replay overturned the call correctly. Braves had a 2-1 lead after the top of the fourth inning. In the top of the sixth inning, the Cardinal bullpen was in action. Justin Brule trying to hang a zero. And unfortunately, they had to face a Brewer. That's not good. But this time, it is Brewer Hicklin.
12: And he sends this one to the gap in left center field, looking for his first big league extra base hit. Hicklin drives in a run. And he comes up with an RBI double, a 2-for-3 day for Brewer Hicklin in his Braves debut.
6: If you've got Brewer in your name, you own the Cardinals this year, that's for sure. Audio courtesy of Braves TV. With that RBI hit, the Braves had a 3-1 lead heading to the bottom of the sixth inning when the Cardinals loaded the bases. Jordan Walker, Lars Nootbaar, Mason Wynn on base. 2 outs. The hitter was the Ferminator, Jose Fermin.
12: Lane into center field. That's going to score two. Fermin with a 2-strike hit ties the game. He's amazing.
6: Well, he got the job done there. The game was tied at 3. Audio courtesy of Cardinals TV. We remained 3-3 until the top of the ninth inning. The Braves had a runner on base with 2 outs. J.J. Romero facing Michael Harris. And an 0-2 pitch went up and in. Harris backed off And immediately, the home plate umpire did not rule hit by pitch. He started to see Harris take off his elbow guard, and then all of a sudden decided, you know what, that was a hit by pitch. Oliver Marmol was furious that he had to challenge the play. Video review confirmed that Harris was hit. Now, the camera that you normally see all the action with, the center field camera, it sure didn't look like the ball hit Michael Harris. But there's a different angle, and I'm assuming video replay in New York, this is what they saw. The Cardinals have a camera by the left field foul pole, and they had a pretty tight shot on the hitter Harris. And as the ball goes

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1: The Gold Glove shortstop and the Braves still batting, now with a 4-3 lead.
2: Now, initially, they called that an infield single and then an E6 on win because the runner went from second to third on the errant throw. But now I'm just noticing they have went back and changed the play, the scoring. Dubon does not get a hit. He does not get an RBI. It's just an E6. So the run charged to JoJo Romero was unearned. Most important thing is the Braves took the lead as Ozzie Albies scored on the play. They had a 4-3 advantage. The Braves all-star closer, Raisel Iglesias, retired the Cardinals 1-2-3 in the bottom of the ninth inning. And the Braves took the final game of the three-game series, beating St. Louis 4-3. The Braves needed that. They're 55-40, leaking a lot of oil with a lot of injuries. Their NL East lead is down to 2 over Philadelphia, 4 over Miami. The Cardinals remain 8.5 behind the Brewers for the top spot in the NL Central, and the Cardinals remain 1 game behind the Marlins for the National League's final wild card spot. Cleveland beat the Marlins in Miami 5-2. The Cardinals hit the break with a record of 50-45. You can talk about the hit by pitch until you're out of breath, but the fact is, 3 runs on 4 hits is not going to get the job done with a couple of errors. The Braves 4-7-0. Now to the south side of Chicago. Final game of a 3-game series, White Sox and Athletics. Sox going for the series sweep. They won the first game 14-1, the second game 1-0. Noah Schultz, who has had a lot of control issues since coming up to the big leagues, on the mound for Chicago. JT Ginn, the starting pitcher for the Athletics. Shea Langeliers hit a solo home run in the top of the first inning off Schultz. It was 1-0. Athletics, never fear. Sam Antonacci was the leadoff hitter in the bottom of the first for Chicago.
3: And he swings, hits a deep fly ball to right field, way back there, and it's a leadoff home run to tie it. Over the bullpen. Antonacci with his 6th home run. It's 1-1.
2: RBI number 27 for Antonacci, who finished the day 1-for-4. And that was just the start of the fun in the bottom of the first inning for Chicago. Kyle Teal had an RBI chance.
3: There's a swing and a base hit. Right field. Murakami's going to score easily. Vargas right behind him. That is a 2-run single for Kyle Teal. He snaps his offer, and the Sox lead 3-1.
2: The next hitter was Braden Montgomery.
3: The 1-0. Swinging a fly ball to right. It's deep, and it is gone up the top of the fence and over. Butler made a leaping attempt, and he couldn't get it. Braden Montgomery with a 3-run homer. It's 6-1.
2: That capped off a 6-run first inning for the Southsiders. They led 6-1. Bottom of the fifth inning, Montgomery had another RBI chance.
3: Swinging a ground ball through into left. Colson will score. Benintendi will stop at third. Braden Montgomery with his 4th RBI of the day. As he rolls a base hit into left, it's 7-1.
2: 12 RBI for the rookie. 7-1 White Sox. They would go on to beat the Athletics by a tally of 9-1. They outscored the A's in the series 24-2, a convincing 3-game series sweep for the White Sox, who enter the All-Star break at 50-45. The A's, 1 run, 6 hits, 1 error, 6 left. For the good guys, 9 runs, 9 hits, 2 errors. They stranded 4 on base and went 4-for-9 with runners in scoring position. Nice job, Noah Schultz, the winning pitcher, 3-6. 5 innings, 4 hits, a run, no walks, and 4 strikeouts. And that's a White Sox winner, with Cleveland winning. The Sox and the Guardians tied for first place in the AL Central, heading to the All-Star break. Good work by the White Sox. And now they get set for the All-Star game and then what should be a fun second half of the season on the south side of Chicago. At Robin Roberts Stadium, the

0: Springfield Lucky Horseshoes knocked off Quincy 4-3. NASCAR race, late finish at Echo Park Speedway. Ryan Blaney was the winner, but how about Justin Allgaier on Saturday winning the O'Reilly Auto Parts race, his sixth victory of the year. And he now leads the points race by 240. Well on his way to a series championship. It is 6:27. Oh, by the way, Keaton Wagler, the Illinois star, drafted by the LA Clippers, had a rough first summer league game, but his second game was highly productive. 23 points, 4 rebounds, 4 assists in 27 minutes of action. That should ease some of the concerns of the Clipper fans after that rough first game. Nice going, Keaton. 6:28. This is the Morning Huddle on Sports Radio 92.3 FM and 1450 AM. Coming up next, Glenwood product Parker Detmers is going to play for the University of Tennessee this year. Appenzeller and Detmers together playing baseball with the Volunteers. The sports director at Channel1450.com, Derek Parrish, is caught up with Parker Detmers. You'll hear their conversation as we continue the Morning Huddle on this Monday morning.
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4: From the WMAY newsroom, I'm Greg Hallblight. An Illinois House committee will investigate actions by Representative Carol Ammons following her indictment on 10 federal charges last week. A group of 11 House Republicans filed a petition on Friday to create a special investigating committee to look into the Urbana Democrat. By rule, members are appointed by the legislative leaders. Special committee is expected to explore Ammons' conduct, and it could ultimately lead to her expulsion from the General Assembly. The committee's timeline isn't immediately clear. Ammons issued a statement saying that she is innocent of the charges and has done nothing wrong. A Logan County judge denied a defense motion to allow an expert witness in a murder case to testify virtually. Sierra Coker is charged with first-degree murder in the death of 19-month-old Sophia Davis in 2022. Her first trial ended in a mistrial. The judge also denied the defense's request to delay the trial to find another expert witness. Coker's new trial is set to begin next week. 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
7: At 6:32, the huddle rolls on for this Monday morning. Right now, 63 degrees in downtown Springfield. Here comes your News Channel 20 Storm Team forecast. With all the details, it is meteorologist Matt Bednar.
8: Plenty of sunshine for today with a high of 88 degrees and a little bit of humidity in the area. It's going to make us feel like the low 90s, but we should have calm conditions and overall this should be our better day of the week because then the heat and humidity increases as we go down the road. But we'll have an overnight low of 68 degrees with clear skies and staying calm. Tuesday will be in the low 90s with heat index values feeling closer to 100 and plenty of sunshine remaining in the forecast. With the News Channel 20 Storm Team forecast, I'm meteorologist Matt Bednar.
7: This is your Morning Huddle Sports Report. The Cubs and Reds were tied at 4 in the 7th inning, but Chicago had all-star Pete Crow Armstrong at the plate.
9: Crow Armstrong lines one past first in a right field for a base hit. Swanson around third. Here comes the throw home. Not in time. Swanson slides in safely. RBI single, Pete Crow Armstrong, and the Cubs take the lead.
7: Alex Bregman follow with a three-run home run to send the Cubs to an 8-4 win at Cincinnati. Bregman recorded a three-hit, four RBI day. Jacob Webb recorded the final two outs for his fifth save. With the Brewers losing to Pittsburgh 14-5, the Cubs enter the All-Star break just five games out of first place in the Central. Also, the Cubs maintain their half a game lead in the wild card chase after the Phillies beat Detroit 5-0. The Cardinals were one strike away from getting out of a ninth inning jam when a controversial batter hit by pitch kept the inning alive. Mauricio Dubon then made the Redbirds pay.
10: Poke to the left side. Here's Wynn. And he fires wide! And the Braves take the lead on a throwing error by Mason Wynn. Eighth error of the season for the Gold Glove shortstop, and the Braves still batting now with a 4-3 lead.
7: Atlanta beat the Cardinals 4-3 as the Atlanta pitching staff held the Redbirds to just four hits. Jose Fermin tied the game in the sixth inning with a two RBI single. The Cardinals lose no ground in the chase for the final wild card spot because Miami lost to Cleveland 5-2. Sam Antonacci started the White Sox home game with the Athletics with a solo home run. The Sox were far from done in the first inning.
10: The 1-0. Swinging a fly ball to right. It's deep and it is gone up the top of the fence and over. Butler made a leaping attempt and he couldn't get it. Braden Montgomery with a three-run homer. It's 6-1.
7: The Sox scored six times in the first inning on their way to a 9-1 victory. Antonacci ended his day 1-for-4. Noah Schultz earned the victory after giving up just one run over five innings. The Southsiders entered the All-Star break, tied with the Guardians for the AL Central lead. At Robin Roberts Stadium, the Lucky Horseshoes edged Quincy 4-3. The NASCAR race at Echo Park Speedway was won by Ryan Blaney. Justin Allgaier won Saturday's O'Reilly Auto Parts race. This was Justin's sixth victory of the year, and he leads the points race by 240. For more local scores, highlights, and interviews, log on to channel1450.com.
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7: 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Recently, Chatham Glenwood product Parker Detmers announced that he was entering the transfer portal, and he has made the flip from Louisville to the University of Tennessee, where he'll be alongside his former high school teammate, Cam Appenzeller. 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
15: What's up, everybody? Derek Parrish with Channel 1450, joined by Glenwood graduate Parker Detmers. Parker, how's your summer going?
16: It's great. Just got back home from being in Pennsylvania for all of June, and ready to just kind of hang out and see what happens this upcoming week, and just hang out.
15: Did you have a good 4th of July?
16: Yeah, it was amazing. A little burnt, but all right.
15: Hey, that's part of it, right?
16: Yes. Yes, it is.
15: Obviously some big news to get to, but I want to start with kind of your injury at Louisville and how you got through that. Maybe a lot of people don't know you had to go through Tommy John. How did that process all go, and how are you feeling right now?
16: It's a very long process. I mean, it happened the very beginning of my sophomore year, or 2025, very beginning of the year. It's like my fourth start, and just like felt elbow pain like the week before and everything. I went to my trainer and we took a couple days off, and I was like, yeah, I'm not going to not start. Like, just how I am. Like, I'm going out there. I'm going to pitch. I don't care how bad my arm hurts. But I go out the first inning, felt fine. Then second inning, it wasn't right. It hurt really bad. Then it just felt like kind of like needles are just going into my elbow. I was like, all right, something's wrong. I have to be taken out of the game and everything. But after that, we tried to rehab it for a while, and we tried to rehab it for 2 months, but the process, it didn't really work. So we're like, all right, we need to get a different look. Maybe you have to get surgery and everything. Then I had surgery May 23rd, I want to say. I'm 25, and I mean, the process, I mean, it's been 12 months. It's almost, well, a little over 13 months now, actually. I mean, it's been a long process and everything, but 12 months after surgery, I was finally able to pitch in a game. My first game, it was beginning of June, and just built myself back up to get back to where I need to be and everything this past month. And now it's time to hang out, work out, do everything I need to do to either go to Tennessee in August or see what happens during the draft and everything. So it's exciting.
15: Yeah. One more quick one on just the injury. I mean, as growing up as a baseball player in a baseball family, did you kind of know that eventually this might happen? And you obviously don't want it to happen, but
16: yeah,
15: and it does happen to a lot of pitchers.
16: Exactly. So, I mean, just talking to everyone, it was like, I don't know what the percentage of pitchers get it. I mean, a lot. So like, that was my first thing. I was like, I'm just like, because I knew, like, before I had surgery, I was like, I need something done. Like, I'm tired of waiting and everything, and just wanted to hear the news. Like, hey, you have to have surgery. I was like, okay. As soon as I did, I was like, all right, we finally have a plan. We can finally go off something. It's not just winging it for a little bit. But, yeah, I mean, just knowing that, like, I'm not the only one that's ever been through a surgery, it's like, okay, so many people have been through this. I don't know why I can't do this. So it's like, it's very freeing, but I mean, just going at it day by day and not looking at the end of it. It's like, all right, how much better can I get today? And just keep on doing that every single day until I'm finally cleared. So it's been. So
15: officially, you're done at Louisville. What would you say about your time there as a Cardinal and what you kind of remember about that?
16: Yeah, I mean, it was awesome. I mean, I've seen a lot of different things. I mean, two of my years, we didn't make the playoffs, and one of my years, we went to Omaha. So, like, I've been at the very bottom. I've also seen the very top, and I've seen what it takes to get to the very top and how close-knit we were and how good, how much talent we had and just how we were able to go about our things, and also saw, like, the not-so-good side of it, like, when – we maybe get a little bit selfish and bring the team down a little bit and all that stuff side of it. But I mean, I've seen the good, I've seen the bad. I mean, I wouldn't be here today if I didn't go through that process with Louisville. I mean, I give everything towards them. Like, I mean, yeah, like I said, I wouldn't be in the position if I didn't go to Louisville. So, I mean, they've taught me a bunch of different things. I just thought it was time to go. Like I want to see something else and just a change of scenery and everything. So,
15: I mean, you've been around that program since you were what, in seventh grade? I mean,
16: it's
15: tough to walk away from that a little bit.
16: Yeah, it definitely was very tough. But at the end of the day, I mean, it was my decision. No one else told me what to do or anything. It was my decision. I was like, all right, I think I'm ready to go. I want to see something different. We'll change the scenery and everything. So.
15: So you already mentioned it earlier, but Tennessee, I mean, how exciting is that opportunity and kind of what went into that process for you?
16: Yeah, I mean, I was very excited. I mean, or I am very excited to see what's happening with them and everything. But, I mean, Tennessee was always, like, the number one for me. Like, when I entered the portal, I was like, the only school I really want to go to is Tennessee. Maybe if there's a couple others got into play and everything, maybe go there. But I was like, wanted to play with Cam. I mean, it's going to be my last year. I want to play with someone that I know and everything. I don't want to just go in there blind. We had the same advisor. So he was like, maybe the Chatham boys can take over Tennessee a little bit this year. So it's like, it's kind of fun. I mean, we'll see what happens and everything, but I'm just very excited and play with Cam again. So it'll be really nice.
15: You mentioned kind of the feeling and, you know, figuring out what you like about that program.
16: Yeah.
15: Obviously, you have a great connection there. What were the conversations like with Cam about, you know, what he experienced this year and how exciting that could possibly be?
16: Yeah, I mean, Cam's said nothing but great things about everything. Like, I've had some teammates that have also played at Tennessee, like Gavin Keelan, who was the 15th overall draft pick for Tennessee a couple years ago. I played with him my freshman year at Louisville, but I mean, just them two, I mean, always like they're texting me and they're like, you're going to love this place. Like there's nothing, like they want you to succeed. They want everything. They're going to give you every single opportunity to go out there and succeed. And I'm like, we're going to do everything we possibly can do to win. And like, as soon as I hear win, I want to do that. Like I don't like losing. And just seeing how Tennessee has been past, I don't know how many years now, all they do is win. And it's like, even when Elander comes into the, just out of the blue, like has to be the head coach out of nowhere, and he takes them to the playoffs. It's like, that's something special. Like not many coaches are able to do that, even though like, yeah, they do have the talent, but like if you don't have a great leader, you're not going to make it. So just knowing that, like, hey, he took him to the playoffs his first year as being the head coach, it shows something truly special there.
15: So obviously that's the plan, but like you said earlier, there's the option to go, you know, into the draft if that's possible. Yeah. What is that process like right now, and how are you kind of explore those options?
16: Yeah, I mean, I feel like I'm just in a weird situation where, like, if the draft does work out in my favor, that I can go into the draft. But if the draft doesn't work out in my favor, it's like, all right, we have something special at Tennessee. So it's like I'm in such a win-win situation right now that it's like I'm blessed to be in that situation, because it's like I could have like the mentality that I need to get drafted or whatever. No, it's if I don't get drafted for what I want, it's all right, let's go to school and let's win some baseball games there. So
15: How much does it help you to not only have an older brother that, you know, is pitching in the major leagues, but also, you know, your family's been through this and seen it before? Mm-hmm. Obviously the college landscape has changed even since Reed was there with the transfer portal, with NIL and everything, but you know, how comfortable is your family kind of going through all these processes now, and how much does that help you just be comfortable?
16: I mean, yeah, I mean, since my dad, Reed, I mean, they've been through, I mean, they haven't been through the NIL process, but like they've been through the professional side of things, which is kind of what college baseball is kind of turning towards right now. It's like, so I mean, just helping you, like, hey, it's your decision. We can't control what you think. And like, just talking to them, like I said some things, and like, they're like, I asked them, like, hey, what would you do in this situation? What would you, like, what do you think about this? And like, just ask them those questions. Like, even though they're so simple, like it's hard to do. Like but just asking them, and they're just like, it's up to you. Like, we can't control whatever's in your heart, what's in your mind and everything. He's like, we'll be here to support you no matter what and everything. Like, it's just do what you feel like is best for you. And I think that's just how, I mean, just going through the whole entire college thing is like, you have to be selfish in a way where it's like, all right, you have a job to do, and like, you can't let anyone get in front of you and all that stuff. So it's like, just go with your heart and everything.
15: We'll wrap it up with this. What kind of quick advice would you give, you know, kids growing up in Chatham in Central Illinois?
16: Just
15: because we're so lucky, we're so blessed to experience so many great athletes. We see Sam Antonacci right now, Tyler Fitzgerald, Reed, all these guys get to the major league. So I mean, kids might think it's easy around here. What advice would you give, you know, young baseball players around here about what it takes and what you need to do?
16: Yeah, I mean, I think my biggest thing is just taking everything day by day and not looking too far into the future, even though it is sometimes like you can look into the future, but like you can't get ahead of yourself. Like, I need to slow down. And,
15: there you go.
16: Perfect. Yeah. But just taking everything day by day and just being able to get better that day, then moving on to the next day, and just like, it's called like the 1% better every single day. Just like, just taking or do something one day, all right, go into the next day, work on it even more, then just keep on building and building and building. By the time that you do get to where you want to be, it's like, oh, all right, I've gotten so much better already.
15: Yeah.
16: Because I just take it day by day. I'm not trying to look into the future and be like, this is what I need to do. I need to do this now. I need to know everything takes time. especially in baseball. Like, it's, you're not just going to magically have something and be perfect at it. Like, it's, it takes a lot of time. So, like, just being able to slow yourself down and be like, all right, what can I do today to make myself better? And I mean, that's just how I am. I mean, hopefully that works for other people, but yeah.
15: Awesome. I appreciate your time. Best of luck, hopefully, with the draft. And, you know, if we'll be really excited. I know a lot of people around here will be watching Knoxville quite a bit next year, if that's the case. So thank you so much.
16: Thank you.
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4: 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The betting favorite of the eight competitors, the old Cub, Philadelphia Philly, Kyle Schwarber, is at plus 370 to win Home Run Derby. The White Sox, Mooney Murakami, is second at plus 425. This guy has been on a rampage as of late, probably one of the most less-known superstars in baseball. Junior Caminero, the third baseman of the Tampa Bay Rays, he is at plus 470. And the St. Louis Cardinals all-star right fielder Jordan Walker, the fourth betting favorite to win Home Run Derby, at plus 685. There's also a prop bet right now at Circus Sports Illinois for the number of home runs that Walker will hit in the first round. If you want to go over 9.5, you get that wager at plus 100. If he's going to go under 9.5 home runs, the number is minus 140. The way that Walker handled the fake Home Run Derby setup that they had at Busch Stadium on Saturday, hitting balls onto the concourse in left field, I think he's going to be okay in Home Run Derby Tuesday night. It's going to be fun to watch Walker take part in that annual event. It is 6:55, Sports Radio, 92.3 FM and 1450 AM. Good morning, Darren Pritchett with you. A couple of co-hosts coming into the studio in the next few moments. Illinois State Senator from the 48th District, Doris Turner, and Lanphier boys basketball coach, Blake Turner. We'll talk basketball, we'll talk politics, some football, who knows what we'll get into, but we'll have some fun with the Turners coming up in a couple of moments as the huddle continues on Sports Radio 92.3 and 1450.
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16: From ABC News, I'm Chuck Sievertson. Good morning. There's more of a shooting war between the U.S. and Iran. Iran hit a container ship in the Strait of Hormuz. The U.S. fired missiles at Iran. Iran fired missiles at Jordan, Kuwait, Oman, and Qatar. It could raise gasoline prices again because oil prices have jumped. ABC's Selena Wang.
17: The U.S. blaming Iran for those continued attacks on ships in the Strait. U.S. officials had expected Iran to publicly commit to stop attacking ships in the Strait after weakened negotiations in Oman. But instead, Iran says it opened fire after several ships used unapproved routes and ignored warnings from its Navy. And now declaring it's closing the Strait until the end of American interventions in this region.
16: More Israeli air attacks on Gaza City. At least six Palestinians killed, including a nine-year-old girl. A dozen others were wounded, say Palestinian health officials. The Israeli military says it targeted terrorist infrastructure. Violent storms, flooding from Pennsylvania to Missouri, and extreme heat across much of the nation. In Philadelphia, Mayor Sherelle Parker.
18: We saw utility poles literally split in half like matchsticks.
17: A state of emergency declared in Philadelphia after fast-moving microburst storms tore through the city. Straight-line wind gusts of up to 70 miles per hour, ripping roofs off buildings and downing hundreds of trees. Many landing on cars.
19: It was shocking because the car just got paid off.
16: ABC's Hannah Battah. And early estimates suggest more than 2,700 people died in England and Wales during May and June heat waves, say British health officials. South Carolina Senator Lindsey Graham died from a ruptured aorta from heart disease, says preliminary info from the medical examiner. A statement explaining his absence from the Senate, Kentucky's Mitch McConnell says he had a fall. He was in the hospital, now in rehab. You're listening to ABC News.
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22: From the WMAY newsroom, I'm Greg Hallbleib. A Logan County judge has denied a defense motion to allow an expert witness in a murder case to testify virtually. Sierra Coker is facing first-degree murder charges in the death of 19-month-old Sophia Davis in 2022. Her first trial on the charges ended in a mistrial. Defense attorneys argued the Illinois Supreme Court allows virtual testimony, but Judge Jonathan Wright said that only applies to civil cases. And the judge also denied the defense's request to delay the trial to find another expert witness. Coker's trial is set to begin in a week. 2 Springfield women have been arrested on animal cruelty charges. Springfield police were called to the 900 block of Phillips Avenue on Wednesday to investigate reports of animal abuse. 58-year-old Lori New and 51-year-old Frieda Ferguson were charged with aggravated cruelty to animals. New is in the Sangamon County Jail. And an Illinois House committee will investigate actions by Representative Carol Ammons of Urbana following her indictment on 10 federal charges last week. More at WMAY.com.
16: 7:04, welcome to the morning huddle. Let's check your forecast. Here's meteorologist Matt Bednar.
23: Plenty of sunshine for today with a high of 88 degrees and a little bit of humidity in the area. It's going to make us feel like the low 90s, but we should have calm conditions and overall this shouldn't be our better day of the week because then the heat and humidity increases as we go down the road. But we'll have an overnight low of 68 degrees with clear skies and staying calm. Tuesday will be in the low 90s with heat index values feeling closer to 100 and plenty of sunshine remaining in the forecast. With the new Channel 20 Storm Team forecast, I'm meteorologist Matt Bednar.
16: Now it's time for your morning huddle sports report. Pete Crow Armstrong had just given the Cubs a 5-4 seventh inning lead over the Reds with an RBI single. The next hitter was Alex Bregman.
24: Bregman, it's a high fly ball deep left. Bode back at the track near the wall. Gone! 3-run home run, Alex Bregman!
16: The 4-run seventh inning propelled the Cubs to an 8-4 victory. Bregman finished with a 4-RBI game. Matthew Boyd earned a no decision after allowing 4 runs over 6 1/3 innings. The Cubs enter the All-Star break with a record of 54-42 and leaders of the number 1 NL wildcard position, a half a game over the Phillies. Chicago is also just 5 games in back of the Brewers for the NL Central lead. The Cardinals trailed the Braves 3-1 in the sixth inning and needed a clutch 2-out hit from Jose Fermin.
25: Line into center field. That's going to score 2. Fermin with a 2-strike hit ties the game. He's amazing.
16: Audio courtesy of Cardinals TV, but a controversial hit by pitch followed by an infield single in the ninth inning sent the Braves past the Cardinals 4-3. St. Louis heads to the break with a record of 50-45 and trails the Marlins for the National League's final wildcard spot by 1 game. Sam Antonacci kickstarted a 6-run first inning in style.
26: And he swings, hits a deep fly ball to right field, way back there, and it's a leadoff home run to tie it. Over the bullpen. Antonacci with his 6th home run. It's 1-1.
16: The White Sox would hammer the Athletics 9-1. Antonacci finished his day 1-for-4. A promising start for Noah Schultz, who gave up just 1 run over 5 innings to earn the victory. The Sox head to the All-Star break at 50-45 and tie with Cleveland for first place in the AL Central. At Robin Roberts Stadium, the Lucky Horseshoes beat Quincy 4-3.
1: Ryan Blaney won the NASCAR race at Echo Park Speedway with Christopher Bell second. On Saturday, Justin Allgaier won his sixth O'Reilly Auto Parts race of the season. Allgaier leads the series by 240 points. 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
27: What's the score?
28: Nothing.
27: Who's winning?
28: The Bears.
4: Here's your host, Darren Pritchett.
29: I'm clearing too early. I'm clearing too late. My swing feels like an unfolding lawn chair.
1: That's a true story right now. Maybe Blake can help me with my golf swing. He's got his golf clubs in the back of the car, so maybe we should just head out of here. We'll let Doris do the next 2 hours of sports talk. Blake, we'll just go play golf. How does that sound?
30: Sounds great to me.
31: I got you.
1: All right, there you go. Well, my co-host this morning, Illinois State Senator from the 48th District, Doris Turner, and Landfair Boys basketball coach, Blake Turner. First of all, great to have you guys in studio. How are you today?
30: Fantastic.
31: Yeah, I'm doing great. It's really nice to be out here. This studio is phenomenal.
1: It's not too shabby.
31: No, it is.
1: We are living the good life right now. We've got one decoration, the Illinois Final Four poster. Maybe we can add some other things. But yeah, Doris, we are doing really good out here.
31: But you didn't mention it's signed, so that's a big thing.
1: What's that again?
31: It's signed.
1: It is signed by Brad Underwood. Absolutely. So when Landfair wins a state title, we need a similar poster signed by the head coach. What do you think?
31: I think that'd be wonderful.
1: I think that would be awesome. Well, when I started thinking about having co-hosts, you two came to mind right away just listening to Doris being a part of AM Springfield and getting to know Blake on the high school basketball scene. I thought it would be fun to bring you two together. In fact, Doris, I remember last year during one of my conversations with Blake on the show, I asked him, what happens more often? You giving him basketball advice or does he give you political advice? So what happens more often?
31: He would probably say him giving me political advice. Is that what he said?
1: I thought he went the other way, actually. I could be wrong. So what's the correct answer?
31: Me giving him basketball advice.
1: Really? Do you hear a lot from mom during the basketball season?
30: All the time. You know, she's Landfair through and through, so if something doesn't go right, she wants to know why, what's happening, what are you going to do to fix it? And of course, my dad, he was my first coach, so he's always coaching. Hey, you know, they need to do this, they need to do that. Okay, Dad.
1: But that's kind of special to go through the season with mom and dad being so heavily involved.
30: Oh, it's fun. It's always fun.
31: We
30: it's
31: always great. Sit right behind the bench.
1: Oh, yeah. We
30: that's
1: see
30: That's not
1: you.
30: Always good.
31: I know. So right after I was appointed back in 21, I went over to Decatur to a not-for-profit just visiting. First person I see is one of the refs. I swear. And so that always ref the Landfair games. And so I said, hey, hi, how you doing? I just want to apologize for, you know, I'm joking. I just want to apologize for all the nasty things I probably said about you. And he looks at me real deadpan. Yeah, you can always tell when the Turners are in the gym. I said, okay, see you later.
1: Oh, I love it. Now, Doris, were you a basketball player back in the day?
31: No, I am not athletic at all.
1: Really?
31: No. That's kind of the joke that I can't throw a ball very far.
1: Really? I'm surprised by that.
31: No.
1: Is she sandbagging us, Blake, a little bit?
30: I don't know. I'm going to have to call the school and pull her PE transcripts from Lanphier. See how she did in PE class.
31: No.
1: But you are a Lanphier Hall of Famer, right?
31: Oh, definitely. Love Lanphier. Love the North End. I'm a North End girl. I grew up on the North End. And so went to Edison Middle School. People probably don't remember that it was there. It wasn't middle school back then. It was junior high, and then went to Lanphier.
1: What was that experience like going to high school there? What made it so special that today you still want to be a part of that Lanphier family?
31: You know, I will tell you that some of my lifelong friends I met at Edison and at Lanphier, and it's like a family. I swear, when I run across people that I haven't seen for 10, 15 years, it's like you just pick it back up. It's just like a family.
1: Well, Blake is keeping that tradition alive, being the basketball coach at Lanphier, and I understand today's a special day for him.
31: It's his birthday.
1: Wow! Happy birthday, Coach. We won't give age, right?
30: No, we can give age.
1: Can we?
30: I'm a happy 50. I'm proud of it.
1: Fantastic. Well, happy birthday today.
30: Thank you.
1: What are you going to do on this special day? What do you got in mind?
30: I don't know. I was talking to one of my best friends on the way here. I told him I've got my golf clubs, my fishing poles, I've got bowling balls, I've got a basketball in the front seat. So whatever the day brings, you know, I'm just going to have some fun today and just hang out.
1: Well, happy birthday to you. I hope it's a terrific day, and hopefully it's a fantastic basketball season coming up. And from what I understand, and I mentioned this to you during the commercial break, but I've heard from a few people, I've heard great things about Williamsville, Riverton, Sacred Heart Griffin, and Lanphier. And that's not to say the other schools I didn't mention aren't having a good summer, but I heard some folks say, watch out for Lanphier. They might double their win total this year. So what do you think about the hype surrounding your team?
30: If summer is an indication, then I think that it's a good assessment. We had a really good summer. Seniors led and played well. We added Terrion Wallace. He ran the point for us. And we just, you know, we got in a groove and we stayed in a groove. And I think that, you know, when you find that rhythm, and it's hard to break, those are the teams that are special. And we started the summer in a rhythm. We finished in a rhythm. And hopefully we can start next season in a rhythm.
1: Last year, I think it is fair to say, was a rare off year for Lanphier. How difficult was that for you as a head coach? And did you learn something about yourself going through that season?
30: I did. You always think that it can never happen to you. You know, I've been fortunate enough to have some great teams. Been coached for 17 years, never had a losing season until last year. Finished 500 before, but never under 500. But, you know, it was just frustrating because, you know, when you look at what you have and then you look at what you're up against, and then sometimes you just don't have the horses to go, and sometimes you just can't compete. And when you're out there and you want to give it your all and you want the kids to go out there and play their hardest, but when you know the outcome is not going to be a victory, it's hard to buy into that. And so, you know, I learned a lot about myself, just being resilient, you know, just staying positive with the kids as much as you possibly can. And, you know, you just it makes this summer a lot better, a lot more exciting, you know.
1: True.
30: And you appreciate the little things. Like last year may have been my best coaching job ever, you know, since I've been coaching, but the record didn't reflect it. But just from where we started at to where we finished, being able to compete at the level that we were competing at, winning some of the games we were able to win, I was proud of the group. But, you know, this year the standard is there, and you know, we're trying to get back to the old days.
1: I thought the last month of the season, your team took a big jump.
30: Absolutely.
1: It was a totally different team. It just felt different, and that's probably extra coaching getting involved and finally some of the individuals maybe taking hold of what you've been preaching.
30: Absolutely. And, you know, you just – a lot of the things you take for granted you expect guys to know, and we had to really kind of dumb it down and just teach them some of the basics. And once they got those things going, you know, they started playing well. But we were young last year, and so that makes us senior heavy this year. Yeah. We're starting four seniors, and we've got two seniors coming off the bench that played starter minutes last year, started some games last year. So, you know, we're really excited about that. We're really excited about our depth, and like I said, like, you know, I think that we'll have a chance to compete with anybody this year.
1: So, Doris, watching Blake go through last year, how tough was that on you? And did you do more coaching last year than normal?
31: It was not. It wasn't easy because there's always, you know, like the standard for Lanphier basketball. I mean, yep. everybody expects Lanphier basketball to be, you know, phenomenal and at that highest level. But it doesn't always end up that way. However, we did do the three-peat, one city tournament, 3 years in a row, which is really, you know, really something. And we, you know, just hang on to that and keep going. Last year was one of those years where you took the little things and got really yeah. excited about the little things. You know, some of the teams that we played, you know, people didn't expect us to win and we won. And so, you know, we blew those things, you know, sky high. Because there's, you know, in our house, there's, you know, it's just a Lanphier thing. All of, you know, everybody in the family has graduated from Lanphier. We have the final two there now. So, well, maybe not the final two because we got some little ones coming along. But Blake's got his two girls are there now. They're a freshman and a sophomore.
1: I think, you know, you are in for a tough game, always when you play Lanphier, but I think it goes to another level when the head coach comes out in that orange blazer.
31: Oh, yeah. Oh, yeah.
1: Coach Nika, you know, Coach Turner, whomever comes out in that jacket, I feel like there's a little bit of an intimidation going on.
31: It's on. It's definitely on. I don't think he's lost a game when he puts that orange jacket on.
30: That's the championship jacket. It gives me a different kind of energy. You know, I take a little bit of everything with me. When I put that jacket on, I feel a little bit of Arlen Lober, a little bit of Bob Nika, a little bit of John Angelo, a little bit of Chuck Shanklin, all the guys that mentored me. And you know, and I go out there and give it my best.
1: I mean, orange isn't an easy color to wear in a blazer, but so give me a little insight. What goes into the style, creating the style with that orange jacket?
30: You know, I looked at some old pictures of Mr. Nika wearing it and when I first started coaching, and I thought that it would be excited. And that jacket is pretty old, and I've been trying to find another one, and they're hard to find. And I called a couple tailors about making some, and it gets a little bit expensive. So, you know, so yeah, I do want to get another one because it's kind of old and out of style. But, you know, I'm committed to wearing that jacket when we're playing for championships. And now it's just it's a mental thing. If the kids see it, they get excited. If I don't wear it, they're like, where's the jacket? Where's the
1: orange
30: jacket?
1: So they ask you about it.
30: Absolutely. We were city a couple years ago. We were getting ready to go to the championship game, and Jaquan Holman sends me a message Saturday afternoon. He's like, orange jacket tonight? And I'm like, do I need it? And he said, it's championship. Let's go get it. And so I'm like, you know, that made me feel good. You know, people recognize it, and it's important to them. And, you know, kids want to come out and play for you in the orange jacket because they know they're playing in big-time games and championship games. And even when we would battle at City with Southeast for city championships, I'd come out and I'd have on a sweater or something during the pregame, and I'd be sitting there. LT's be like, where's that orange jacket? And I'm like, I'm not wearing it tonight, coach. He's like, oh, yeah, you are. Yeah, you are. And I go down to come back out with it, and he'd just start laughing and shaking his head.
1: Blake, I tell you what, based on what I read the other day with Illinois going to the Final Four and Underwood got a $1.2 million bonus, there could be some hand-me-downs. He's got some of those orange jackets.
30: Yeah. If you're listening, Coach Underwood, shoot him my way.
1: I was going to say, if you don't mind a little hand-me-down, I have a feeling those are probably really quality orange jackets.
31: I know, and when you talk about the style, you got to remember, Blake's been doing this for a while, so some years it's a little snugger than other years.
1: Only a mom could get away with saying that, right?
30: Absolutely.
1: Doris Turner, Blake Turner, my guests here in studio on the Morning Huddle Sports Radio, 92.3 FM and 1450 AM. All right, we just talked about city tournament champions. I hate to go down this road, but I think you understand why I'm asking the question. But in 2020, Sacred Heart Griffin Lanphier, city tournament, championship game. Sam Antonacci, now starring with the White Sox, hit a three-pointer to send it to overtime. I know, I'm sorry.
31: We was robbed. Well,
30: let's slow the video down.
1: Okay, all right. Let me finish with the fact that he made a free throw at the end of overtime to win the game by 1 point, 57-56. So now you can add your insight on that three-pointer.
30: This is that has Everyone knows it was late, first of all, but you can't get it back. But, you know, as a coach, you always say, you know, there's one play doesn't make a game. You know, I can go back and look at the video and there were 50 things we did that could have led to that one possession. But this is what I will say.
1: Okay.
30: As hurtful as it has been over the past, me and Tim talk about it all the time. Sam Ananachi has really been special. And so now I can say, hey, you know that kid that's playing for the White Sox? He's the guy that hit the late shot against us that they counted. But no, but you know, but he's a special kid, man. I'm so happy for him. His mom went to Lanford with me, Nikki Coaches. And so, you know, she was a great athlete. She was an exceptional softball player. She came over from Ursuline her senior year. And I follow Sam.

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1: It's the White Sox, and Cecil's like, hey, let's check. White Sox are on, and, you know, just kind of follow him. Because it is something special about a kid from, you know, your hometown that you know, that you've seen, you know, play at different levels to be on the, you know, in the big time.
2: I was up in South Bend still when he was playing in high school, but I had someone tell me, actually, a lot of people knew him more from his basketball high school days than really his baseball days.
3: Yes.
2: Now, he had great talent in baseball, and he's taken his game to many higher levels, but he was known for being a really solid basketball player,
3: yeah,
2: right, Coach?
3: Just a hard-nosed kid, tough kid out there, hard to stop. You know, would run through a brick wall, and I'm not surprised by his success, because when you work hard, you get the reward for it, and that's what I tell kids. You know, just stay consistent in your work ethic, stay consistent in what you do. You never know when you get your opportunity, but you know, he went to, I think, Heartland Junior College and played baseball, and you know, you don't think that someone's going to go to junior college and then end up, you know, hitting a leadoff home run in the major leagues for a first place team yesterday.
2: Yeah.
3: You know, and it's just a special, special story. And I think that it gives kids around here hope to see stuff like that. You know, Andre Iguodala gave a whole generation of kids hope, and hopefully Sam Antonacci can give this next generation of kids hope and more athletes like him.
2: Okay, so I got to go back to Doris on this. So we're talking about the buzzer beater. It was after the buzzer. I mean,
3: But
2: this is the expert. So, Doris, how far after the buzzer was it? I mean, was it close or was it obvious?
1: No, it was obvious. It was probably that referee I saw in Decatur that called the game. I bet it was him.
2: Oh, that's fantastic.
1: You know, the bad part about that, and can you tell that we still think about this? The bad part about it was, so it ended up that the teams tied, right? However, they won that game, so all the hype was all about them and everybody. We're still reliving it in my mind.
2: I should have cleared it with your staff if I should have brought this up or not. Maybe that's on me. I just kind of want to bring the Antonacci, you know, conversation alive, but I wish it would have been against Southeast
3: But that's like this past year. We shared it, but, you know, we were going in as an underdog, and we had to win. So we had to win and beat Springfield to get a share, and that would get SHG a share. So having the whole city, you know, cheering for you, and, you know, Southeast and those other guys rooting for you, and the SHG players are back there cheering for you. You know, it was exciting, but I'll tell you about, you know, as a coach, those 1-point losses hurt. Like, me and LT talk all the time, and I was just talking to LT 2 days ago, and we were talking about the regional Peyton Allen's junior year. And I said, you know, I was asking him if they won conference, and he goes, no, they didn't win conference, but they beat us in the regional championship by 1 point. He's like, we ran an inbounds play, and the guy was open, and they didn't throw the ball to us. I said, man, I didn't mean to upset you, because he goes, yeah, you never forget. You know, the energy comes back. And he goes, I still remember the conversation in the locker room. You know, I've got so many games like that that you just, you know, even from being a player, you know, there's, you know, games that you lost by one, and, you know, I should have shot it, but he was open, but you know, you never get those times back, but that's what makes sports so special and makes it beautiful to be a part of.
1: Like, do you remember when you were playing for Kansas and the coach told y'all what to do and you ended up losing and you were up by like 50?
3: Oh, yes. 50. Yes. And you and your buddy want to make your own play. You know, it was the end of the game. It was the end of the game, and I was a good free throw shooter, and I'm like, give me the ball. I'm going to get fouled. I'll make the free throws. And he tried to force it to me. And there was a guy wide open on the other side that didn't get it. And we lost. So.
2: Ooh.
1: Yeah.
2: Ouch. Well, I will say this. Even though last year might have been disappointing, years from now you'll remember the city tournament.
3: Absolutely. I'll never forget that.
2: That was really cool, because it was loud in the building and you could feel who was cheering for you and who was not.
3: And that goes back to how we were having a struggling season, but that was state championship energy for us.
1: And nobody thought that we were going to be able to beat. Like, Springfield was the team to beat. Nobody thought that we were going to be able to do that.
2: Great game. Fantastic game. All right, we're going to take a break. News, weather, and sports coming up. So, Doris, if you don't mind, could I ask you about the whole Bears Stadium?

0: situation?
1: You know.
0: Or is this like the Antonacci shot?
2: This is where I slide back and just let her have the chair.
0: Just a couple of simple questions.
1: Sure.
0: I just want to know what it's like to be at work at 4 in the morning and you're just never going to get to go home, it doesn't seem like, on those days.
1: It's crazy because the day before, I went in to work at like 10 o'clock and got home at 12.
0: Okay.
1: Then went right back at like 9 o'clock and got home at 6 in the morning. But I will tell you, there's a different kind of energy in those at the end of session. It really is just a different kind of energy. And it's almost like when it's over, you feel kind of let, you know. It's like people say when you're getting ready for like a wedding and you're all hyped up. And then after you say the I do's and the party's over, you're like, is this it? Are we done? No. Yeah, so, but it's a different kind of energy.
0: I'll bet.
1: It really is.
0: We'll take a quick timeout, 729. Doris Turner, Blake Turner, my co-hosts on The Morning Huddle, Sports Radio 92.3 and 1450.
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11: Greg Hallblatt. An Illinois House committee will investigate actions by Representative Carol Ammons following her indictment on 10 federal charges last week. A group of 11 House Republicans filed a petition on Friday to create a special investigating committee to look into the Urbana Democrat. By rule, members are appointed by the legislative leaders. Special committee is expected to explore Ammons' conduct, and it could ultimately lead to her expulsion from the General Assembly. The committee's timeline isn't immediately clear. Ammons issued a statement saying that she is innocent of the charges and has done nothing wrong. A Logan County judge denied a defense motion to allow an expert witness in a murder case to testify virtually. Sierra Coker is charged with first-degree murder in the death of 19-month-old Sophia Davis in 2022. Her first trial ended in a mistrial. The judge also denied the defense's request to delay the trial to find another expert witness. Coker's new trial is set to begin next week. More at WMAY.com.
0: All right, with a current temperature of 66 degrees, here's your News Channel 20 Storm Team forecast from meteorologist Matt Bednar.
12: Plenty of sunshine for today with a high of 88 degrees and a little bit of humidity in the area. It's going to make us feel like the low 90s, but we should have calm conditions and overall this should be our better day of the week because then the heat and humidity increases as we go down the road. But we'll have an overnight low of 68 degrees with clear skies and staying calm. Tuesday will be in the low 90s with heat index values feeling closer to 100 and plenty of sunshine remaining in the forecast. With the News Channel 20 Storm Team forecast, I'm meteorologist Matt Bednar.
0: This is your Morning Huddle Sports Report. The Cubs and Reds were tied at 4 in the 7th inning, but Chicago had all-star Pete Crow Armstrong at the plate.
13: Crow Armstrong lines one past first into right field for a base hit. Swanson around third. Here comes the throw home. Not in time. Swanson slides in safely. RBI single, Pete Crow Armstrong, and the Cubs take the lead.
0: Alex Bregman followed with a three-run home run to send the Cubs to an 8-4 win at Cincinnati. Bregman recorded a three-hit, four-RBI day. Jacob Webb recorded the final two outs for his fifth save. With the Brewers losing to Pittsburgh 14-5, the Cubs enter the All-Star break just five games out of first place in the Central. Also, the Cubs maintain their half a game lead in the wild card chase after the Phillies beat Detroit 5-0. The Cardinals were one strike away from getting out of a ninth inning jam when a controversial batter hit by pitch kept the inning alive. Mauricio Dubon then made the Redbirds pay.
14: Poke to the left side. Here's Wynn. And he fires wide, and the Braves take the lead on a throwing error by Mason Wynn. Eighth error of the season for the Gold Glove shortstop, and the Braves still batting, now with a 4-3 lead.
0: Atlanta beat the Cardinals 4-3 as the Atlanta pitching staff held the Redbirds to just four hits. Jose Fermin tied the game in the sixth inning with a two RBI single. The Cardinals lose no ground in the chase for the final wild card spot because Miami lost to Cleveland 5-2. Sam Antonacci started the White Sox home game with the Athletics with a solo home run. The Sox were far from done in the first inning.
14: 1-0, swinging a fly ball to right. It's deep and it is gone up the top of the fence and over. Butler made a leaping attempt and he couldn't get it. Braden Montgomery with a three-run homer. It's 6-1.
0: The Sox scored six times in the first inning on their way to a 9-1 victory. Antonacci ended his day 1-for-4. Noah Schultz earned the victory after giving up just one run over five innings. The Southsiders entered the All-Star break, tied with the Guardians for the AL Central lead. At Robin Roberts Stadium, the Lucky Horseshoes edged Quincy 4-3. The NASCAR race at Echo Park Speedway was won by Ryan Blaney. Justin Allgaier won Saturday's O'Reilly Auto Parts race. This was Justin's sixth victory of the year, and he leads the points race by 240. For more local scores, highlights, and interviews, log on to channel1450.com.
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0: 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Darren Pritchett with you on this Monday morning. My co-host in studio, Illinois State Senator from the 48th District, Doris Turner, and Lanphier Boys basketball coach, Blake Turner. So we talked some basketball in the opening segment. So now we're just going to change directions a little bit. We're going to talk a little politics with Doris, and I want to keep it really simple. I don't want to get too complicated.
1: Thank you.
0: Because the whole Bears stadium situation, we've tried to cover it on the program. Patrick Fingston's been really good about giving details to me as he's covered this for a long time now. I mean, this Bears stadium thing, Doris, I feel like it's been going on for like 50 years now.
1: I know, and it's only been a little snippet in time. But you know, it's like you can't get a real story from anybody. It's like the last, you know, it's one of those things like the last person you talk to and nobody's really talking to anybody. It's very eerily quiet. But I do believe that something will get worked out. I just don't believe the Bears are going to leave Illinois. I'm still not convinced they're going to leave Chicago.
0: No.
1: So I just can't imagine them going to Indiana.
0: As someone in your position, is it difficult to take the time to try to help a billionaire family build a stadium while there are other things near and dear to your heart that you want to get accomplished that maybe get pushed aside at times because of this whole stadium deal?
1: You know, it's one of those things where it really has sucked a lot of the energy out of the air. But people in downstate Illinois aren't really talking about it a lot. And the people who are talking about it, they're like, let them go, let them go. Who cares? Let them go, let them go. But, you know, you can't get lost in the moment that it really is an economic engine for our state. And we have to remember. We have to remember that. So, you know, things that we're all one big state, and things that happen outside of the 48th, you know, do have an impact on the state of Illinois. And then remember, you know, I had the three bills that dealt with downtown Springfield that kind of got caught up in this. So I really do have a stake in how all of this, you know, shakes out. We separated it out, but it still is an economic package, and the Bears deal is an economic package. So I believe that we'll get things done, and I don't think we'll do a special session. Nobody's really talking about that right now.
0: Okay.
1: Now, as I said that, there'll probably be an announcement end of the week, special session, and then I'll say, yeah, you heard it here first. But I think that during veto, we'll get it all straightened out.
0: The final day of the last session, there was a lot going on. I think you guys got done about 4:30 in the morning. Mm-hmm. How would you describe the final 24 hours and all the activity as something was trying to get accomplished to put an end to this Bears stadium situation?
1: Yeah, you know, people were talking, but it was like the Bears weren't talking. So, we weren't hearing anything from them. And so it's like, help me help you, you know, one of those kinds of things. But Leader Cunningham, Senator Cunningham, worked really hard and put together what we were calling a skinny Bears bill that was kind of would have been, you know, good for everybody, but it did, you know, it passed out of the Senate, didn't pass out of the House, but it's still there, and I think that it's a starting place.
0: If the Bears wanted to go to Indiana,
1: I think they'd have been gone
0: months ago.
1: Yeah,
0: months ago. From what we've been told, the deal is really good, although where they want to build the stadium,
1: and not so much so.
0: It feels like there's some environmental problems that could take place. So that's what's interesting at the end of the day. They continue, when things start to go sour in their eyes, they bring up Indiana, mm-hmm. but then nothing ever happens.
1: Right.
0: So it feels like they're just waiting to come knocking on your door once again.
1: Yeah. I think we will forever have the Chicago Bears.
0: I think so, too.
1: Yeah.
0: So you get a lot of communication from people in your district. Do many people bring this up at all?
1: No.
0: Really?
1: No, they really don't. Nobody's really talking about it. And like I said, when they do, they're like, oh, who cares? Let them go. I'm like, whoa, wait a minute.
0: Yeah.
1: Be careful what you ask for. It's kind of like, you know, we always have these counties that say they want to leave Illinois and become their own state. I'm like, okay, so how are you going to get your streets paid?
0: Doris Turner, Blake Turner, my guest here in studio on The Morning Huddle. So hopefully something gets accomplished. It just feels like, I don't want to put this the wrong way, but we're wasting a lot of time on this.
1: Yeah.
0: And I know there's other things near and dear to your heart that you want to get accomplished, and you mentioned some things that you're wanting to get.
1: We're still working on all those other things too. That's one of the great things about the Illinois General Assembly. There's a lot of things going on, you know, at the same time, and then all of a sudden, here you have it, and you know it pops out. It's kind of like, you know, what people used to say all the time. It's like you don't want to know how the sausage is made.
0: Now, you mentioned there were some Springfield things in that that bill. What are some of the things you're trying to accomplish now?
1: So we're really looking at what we can do about downtown. You know, I'm born and raised in Springfield, lived here my whole life. I remember what downtown Springfield was. It was a vibrant place with, you know, shopping and restaurants and movie theaters and just, you know, a little bit of every. You could go downtown and find a little bit of anything and everything from the high-end stores to the, you know, to the SS Kreskis. It's always something was going on downtown. And not so much so, you know, it's just really dying. And so what are we going to do? We have to do something. And so I actually had three bills that I introduced. One of them would be an expansion of the BOS Center and a new headquartered hotel, which I think would be phenomenal for downtown. One of the problems that we have is that we don't have those conventions that were coming. As a matter of fact, we just lost the FFA convention. And that's a convention that's been here for decades. I remember when I was a kid and I see all the, you know, blue corduroy jackets walking around downtown in the summertime. And this was the last year that they're going to be here. And the reason why is because they don't have space. They don't have space. They can't have everybody downtown all in one place all together. So if we get that expansion of the BOS and a headquartered hotel, we'll get those conventions, we'll come back, and we'll be able to, you know, get other things here. But it's not just the conventions. There's a misconception that we don't get good entertainment in Springfield at the BOS Center. That's not true at all. We get a lot of really, really good acts that book here that actually sell out. The problem is that with the space, we can only do one thing. And when you book out in advance. So we miss out on some of the bigger things that we could do because we don't have the space. So if we have that expansion, you can have multiple things happening in our city downtown at the same time, which would be really. The other thing is we have a lot of vacant buildings downtown. And one of the things that hampers the development of those buildings is because they're historical. There's some historical aspect of it. So I introduced some other legislation that would give some, tax credit kinds of things to take care of some of those things. And then the last one was the expansion of the medical district, Mid-Illinois Medical District, that would go all the way to South Grand, that would take in have all of our medical entities in Springfield all under that included in the medical district, which would give us a lot of opportunities to develop some housing and, you know, other things that would bring people to downtown. You know, Springfield is a medical hub. We have people come here from all over the world for medical care. We have the medical school here. We now have a new nursing college that's here. So we have all of these great things that are happening. And we have Springfield Clinic is just kind of blowing up. They're expanding as well. And we really need to capitalize and take advantage of all of that. So it's a phenomenal opportunity for Springfield, especially for our downtown. And there's a lot of support for it. You know, my colleagues say, even we don't live in Springfield, but we're here so much, it's like our second home. And we really want to be helpful. We want to make sure that Springfield thrives and the downtown grows and continues to grow. And so I think that we have a lot of opportunity.
0: There's something special about a vibrant downtown.
1: Oh, definitely.
0: My 25 years in South Bend, when I was there at first, South Bend, nobody went downtown. Mm-hmm. And Mayor Pete Buttigieg was one of the individuals that kind of ignited downtown. And now they're seeing mm-hmm. great growth. There's a lot of businesses downtown. Yeah. It just brings an extra vibe to the city.
1: It really does. And we have a great opportunity because all of the, you know, the infrastructure is there. We just have to, you know, capitalize on it. And then when you have, like, right across 9th Street, the hub, and with the relocation of the rail, you know, we yeah. see how that's happening. So we have a special opportunity here in Springfield, especially with our downtown.
0: Blake, do you get involved in these conversations at all with Mom?
2: I do. I always ask a lot of questions and background questions and just kind of want to know what's going on. So I've heard all this stuff before, and I'll offer my opinion when I feel it's needed, but I think she's got this one under control.
0: I'll tell you the one thing I don't understand. I've heard a lot of Bears fans say, I won't root for the Bears if they go to Indiana. I root for the Cardinals. They're in Missouri. I root for the Broncos. They're in Colorado. So I don't think it matters where they are.
2: Both New York teams play in New Jersey.
0: Exactly right. Now, economically.
1: Yeah.
0: It's very important, but from a fan standpoint, I mean, where you are is where you are. I don't understand people complaining about that part of it. Absolutely. But that's just me. That's just me. So a lot of good things happening here.
1: People are saying that they're going to burn all their jerseys.
0: Oh, mm-hmm. I'm not going to believe that. What, are they going to become Packer fans?
1: No.
0: How about Cowboy fans?
1: Yay!
0: We're going to talk some football in just a little
1: bit. I got some jerseys I can set them up with.
0: Really?
1: If they want the Cowboy. Oh, I got lots of Cowboy gear. Lots of Cowboy gear.
0: Okay, so I'll ask you coming up your favorite all-time Dallas Cowboys. So we'll use that as a tease coming up. And, you know, Blake's going to have to cover his ears during the Cowboys segment because he's a San Francisco 49er
2: Die
0: fan, which I got to get to the bottom of. How in the world, George, did you let that happen?
1: I tried hard.
0: Doris Turner, Blake Turner, joining us in studio 7:50 on the Morning Huddle.
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0: 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One more hour with our co-host this morning, Illinois State Senator from the 48th District, Doris Turner, and Lanphier Boys basketball coach, Blake Turner. We will get into maybe a little bit more on what Lanphier looks like this year for the upcoming basketball season, maybe some games in the non-conference schedule, and we have to get the lowdown on how a Cowboy family allows that one Maverick to become a 49er fan. 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
12: From ABC News, I'm Chuck Sievertson. The U.S. and Iran again shooting missiles at each other. Iran had a container ship in the Strait of Hormuz. The U.S. fired missiles at Iran, and then Iran fired missiles at Jordan, Kuwait, Oman, and Qatar. Oil prices have jumped, and so could gasoline. ABC News Chief White House Correspondent Mary Bruce.
13: These fresh attacks are coming amid mixed messages about the Strait of Hormuz. After targeting commercial ships in the critical waterway for days, Iran declaring it's closing the Strait of Hormuz. But President Trump says that's not the case. He insists that it is open.
12: More Israeli air attacks in Gaza City. At least six Palestinians were killed, say Palestinian health officials. The Israeli military says it targeted terrorists. Storms and flooding from the Midwest to the East, says ABC News Chief Meteorologist Ginger Z.
14: Camp Tom Sock in Missouri, deep in Friday's flood zone.
15: One of the cabins, like, you couldn't even see because you could only see, like, the tippy top of the roof.
14: The National Guard sweeping in with Black Hawk helicopters to rescue more than 200 staff and campers.
12: Extreme heat spreading across more of the nation, creating a bigger wildfire danger. ABC's Jim Ryan.
29: The 123-foot-tall ponderosa pine has stood near the town of Beaver, Utah, for centuries. Some experts estimate its age at 350 years. Last week, fire crews discovered that the Cottonwood Fire, which has burned nearly 100,000 acres, also destroyed the old tree. People in Beaver say it's like losing a member of the family.
12: South Carolina Senator Lindsey Graham's sudden death was due to a ruptured aorta from heart disease, says preliminary info from the medical examiner. A statement explaining his absence from the Senate, Kentucky's Mitch McConnell says he had a fall last month and was in the hospital, now in rehab. McConnell's 84. Dozens of people working at an Ebola treatment center in the Democratic Republic of Congo have gone on strike over unpaid salaries and bonuses. You're listening to ABC News.
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2: From the WMAY newsroom, I'm Greg Hallbleib. A Logan County judge has denied a defense motion to allow an expert witness in a murder case to testify virtually. Sierra Coker is facing first-degree murder charges in the death of 19-month-old Sophia Davis in 2022. Her first trial on the charges ended in a mistrial. Defense attorneys argued the Illinois Supreme Court allows virtual testimony, but Judge Jonathan Wright said that only applies to civil cases. And the judge also denied the defense's request to delay the trial to find another expert witness. Coker's trial is set to begin in a week. Two Springfield women have been arrested on animal cruelty charges. Springfield police were called to the 900 block of Phillips Avenue on Wednesday to investigate reports of animal abuse. 58-year-old Lori New and 51-year-old Frieda Ferguson were charged with aggravated cruelty to animals. New is in the Sangamon County Jail. And an Illinois House committee will investigate actions by Representative Carol Ammons of Urbana following her indictment on 10 federal charges last week. More at WMAY.com.
0: All right, Greg, thank you very much. Let's check your forecast. Current temperature 68 degrees. With your details, here is meteorologist Matt Bednar.
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9: Plenty of sunshine for today with a high of 88 degrees and a little bit of humidity in the area. It's going to make us feel like the low 90s, but we should have calm conditions, and overall this should be our better day of the week because then the heat and humidity increases as we go down the road. But we'll have an overnight low of 68 degrees with clear skies and staying calm. Tuesday will be in the low 90s with heat index values feeling closer to 100 and plenty of sunshine remaining in the forecast. With the news, Channel 20 Storm Team Forecast, I'm meteorologist Matt Bednar.
0: Now it's time for your morning huddle sports report. Pete Crow Armstrong had just given the Cubs a 5-4 seventh inning lead over the Reds with an RBI single. The next hitter was Alex Bregman.
16: Bregman, it's a high fly ball deep left. Bode back at the track, near the wall, gone! 3-run home run, Alex Bregman!
0: The 4-run seventh inning propelled the Cubs to an 8-4 victory. Bregman finished with a 4-RBI game. Matthew Boyd earned a no decision after allowing 4 runs over 6 1/3 innings. The Cubs enter the All-Star break with a record of 54-42 and leaders of the number 1 NL wildcard position, a half a game over the Phillies. Chicago is also just 5 games in back of the Brewers for the NL Central lead. The Cardinals trailed the Braves 3-1 in the sixth inning and needed a clutch two-out hit from Jose Fermin.
17: Lane into center field. That's going to score two. Fermin with a two-strike hit ties the game. He's amazing.
0: Audio courtesy of Cardinals TV, but a controversial hit-by-pitch followed by an infield single in the ninth inning sent the Braves past the Cardinals 4-3. St. Louis heads to the break with a record of 50-45 and trails the Marlins for the National League's final wildcard spot by one game. Sam Antonacci kick-started a 6-run first inning in style.
18: And he swings, hits a deep fly ball to right field, way back there, and it's a leadoff home run to tie it. Over the bullpen. Antonacci with his 6th home run, it's 1-1.
0: The White Sox would hammer the Athletics 9-1. Antonacci finished his day 1-for-4. A promising start for Noah Schultz, who gave up just 1 run over 5 innings to earn the victory. The Sox head to the All-Star break at 50-45 and tie with Cleveland for first place in the AL Central. At Robin Roberts Stadium, the Lucky Horseshoes beat Quincy 4-3. Ryan Blaney won the NASCAR race at Echo Park Speedway with Christopher Bell second. On Saturday, Justin Allgaier won his 6th O'Reilly Auto Parts race of the season. Allgaier leads the series by 240 points. For more local scores, highlights, and interviews, log on to channel1450.com.
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0: Well, there was a pretty good basketball player from Lanphier that was a part of the, 05 Illinois team. Rich McBride, would he have been on that team?
20: Yes.
0: Yeah, that's right. Some great, great players through the years at Lanphier High School.
21: He coached with Blake when the first year Blake was the head coach. As a matter of fact, the three coaches were all Lanphier star players. It was Blake, it was Rich McBride, and Artie Taylor.
0: Artie Taylor. Yeah. There you go.
20: Class of 89. He was a really good player. He ended up playing at Arkansas Tech. He was ahead of his time. Artie Taylor was a 6'5 point guard that he was 6'5 point guard in 89 and had really good guard skills with a big, a power forward body, and he was just smooth, tough. He was one of those guys that kids don't play outside a lot, and Artie Taylor, Doug Collins, growing up playing against guys like that, they taught you the right way. Like if you were too little, then you were just too little. Like Artie those guys didn't tone it down to play against you. He'd run you over, until you got strong enough to guard him to where you wouldn't get ran over. Those guys taught us to play with a different kind of toughness. You know what I mean? And Lanphier guys that instilled that in us. And sure, that's when I put my staff together, I wanted that on my staff. And Rich McBride is one of my best friends. We talk all the time, daily. He's a great basketball mind. He's the smartest basketball person that I know. Whenever I need something basketball wise, I'll call Rich and bounce it off of him first. He always has an answer for me. It may not be the answer that I like, but he always has an answer for me. And he's one of those friends that he'll keep it real, and I really appreciate that. And he's had a heck of a basketball journey. He's a Division I assistant coach at Eastern Illinois. Could be a Division I coach, anytime. I really love and respect his basketball mind.
0: My co-host this morning, Blake Turner, Lanphier basketball coach, Doris Turner, Illinois State Senator. So Rich McBride and Andre Iguodala on the same high school team. I mean, that was an incredible era of Lanphier basketball. Can you imagine trying to coach against those two?
20: No, I know. It's just, what do? You pick your poison. And they were a special team. They were one of those teams that were known nationally with nationally ranked players. They played in big-time games. Coach Patton did a great job with them. Pat McGuire was fantastic with that group. He lived in the gym with those guys. Pat McGuire, me and him are really close. He's been one of my coaching mentors. When I first got the job, I called him and learned a lot from him. And, when I became an assistant coach, I learned a lot from him as well. And being assistant is not always easy. And he was one of those guys where, if Juice isn't on the staff, then Coach Patton probably kicks Andre and Rich off the team 10 different times. I'll get him, Coach. And I have guys like that now, when Philippe coached with me, he saved a few guys. And now, Julian Gorens saves a few guys. I'll turn around and go crazy. Odell Burns will grab somebody and walk him off and be like, I got him, Coach. You need that, because it's an emotional game and you get emotional. Sure. And, it's – hey, we've talked about this 20 times. Why are you doing that? You know, I'm not going to put you back in, but, you know, we kind of need him in the game, coach. So, you know, cooler heads prevail. You know, that's why you need assistance, great assistance on your staff.
0: I mean, post-Lanphier, Andre had an amazing career in college, all those rings with Golden State. And if I'm not mistaken, he's given back to Lanphier High School, right?
20: Absolutely. He's the scoreboard has his name on it. We've got a big picture of him in the gym. He's not just giving back to Lanphier. He's giving back to Southeast. He's giving back to the community as well. You know, they his mom does a lot of stuff in the community, turkey giveaways and things like that. So,
0: awesome.
20: You know, that's one of those Lanphier names that you're proud that he's a part of it, and you're proud to say that he was a Lion. You know, wears that hat proud, you know, and he's somebody that's been special that, you know, like we were talking about Sam Ananachi, you know, he inspired a generation of kids. And you know, when you're doing that, it's special. And I'm just really proud of the person that he's become, because he's not one of those guys that got big and, you know, did a lot of stupid stuff. He's done great things with investing his money. You know, people respect him as an NBA professional because he was he led the Players Association. And, you know, when you're the voice of the players and, you know, the union of the players, then that's a different level of respect. And you have to earn that. And I think that says a lot about his character and the type of person he is.
21: Yeah, I remember when he won the first NBA championship and he was the most valuable player.
20: Yeah.
21: The first stop he made was back in Lanphier Gym and brought those two trophies in for the kids, you know, for the kids to see them and touch them. And you know, he didn't have to do that. And a lot of players would not have done that coming back to, you know, Lanphier Gym. And it wasn't the new gym. It was the old gym. And that was that. I know that meant a lot to him, but I think it meant so much to the kids at Lanphier and the kids in that neighborhood, and had all of the coaches that had coached him along the way, from Boys and Girls Club to and it was really a special day. I really remember that.
0: So Doris, that 1983 team, though, state champions, Coach Nyka, Kevin Gamble on that squad. Mm-hmm. Take me back to watching those Lions.
21: Oh, I know. It was you. Do you know that in the gym? It was in the old gym, and one of the things that I said, you guys better make sure that it happens. But the shoes, remember the shoes that Skippy Douglas wore, are hanging on that trophy. They're like white Converse high tops. they're hanging on that trophy, and that was really something special. We were there and it was phenomenal. And I will tell you, the kind of love that Lanphier players have for the North End and for Lanphier from the time that Skippy was in high school, because we were all there together until he died, he wore his Lanphier letter jacket. Sometimes it was tighter than other times, but I swear he wore it to all the games. Him and you know, a couple of other players that played on that team. And before we moved, the last game that was played in the old Lanphier gym, they brought the players that played the first game in that new gym, because that gym was
20: Jim Zimmerman and those guys.
21: Billy Crawford and all of those guys. They came to the last game that they, because they were the ones that played the very very first game. So Skippy Douglas, Art Moore, they never miss a game. And you know, that's really something when you come to the games and you look up in the stands, and it's not just the Lanphier fans. I mean, those are the people that helped build the Lanphier legacy.
0: I had Kevin Gamble on the show last year, and I went back and watched the state title game, which was so fun to see. No three-point line.
20: No.
0: Everything just felt different back then. And the next time Lanphier wins a state title, it will be with a shot clock.
20: Absolutely.
0: So year number one of the shot clock is coming up this year. So, Blake, 35-second shot clock, how much do you think it's going to change the game?
20: I think it's going to change the game a lot. I think that there are a lot of teams that play slow that try to kind of hold the ball, and it's going to make them have to get into.
21: Can we say Lincoln?
20: Early offense. Well, you know what? But Lincoln, to their credit, and to Neil's credit, Neil will go with the flow. You know, if you're gonna press them and try to speed them up, then they can play fast and they'll get you with the back doors and a lot of threes. So you got to kind of pick your poison with them. And if you want to play slow, then that buys into what they do. And so you guys kind of have to try to go with what you can with those guys. But yeah, I think that the shot clock is going to be huge for the game. I think that it speeds the game up. It makes it more fun. I think that, like I told you earlier, you know, talking, you know, I haven't coached with the shot clock. I played with the shot clock in college, but I haven't coached with the shot clock. And I'm sure that there's a whole slew of things and different approaches you can take to it. Early offense, late offense, getting two for ones and things like that. And as I was telling you, Rich McBride, me and him have had several conversations about it. So I've been talking to him, kind of trying to plan my strategy. Still need to get some more sessions in with him, but, I'll definitely coach different for it. I'll probably try to change defenses and, you know, try to get people late in the shot clock and try to, you know, make them take bad shots. And so, you know, it's a game of chess, not checkers.
0: You see a lot in the college game when the shot clock gets under 10. Oftentimes the coach will call out a brand new play to get some quick action.
20: Exactly. Going.
0: Can you see yourself doing that?
20: Yeah, I can. But, you know, I would rather not call a play, to be honest with you. I want my kids to just read and react and play the right way and make good basketball decisions. But, you know, if our offense is getting stagnant, we definitely have quick hitters that we can go to. We have quick hitters for different guys that we can go to. And, you know, it like I was telling you, like last year you didn't always have guys in position to make those shots. Now we feel like we've got guys that can make those shots, guys that can make those plays. So we're really excited about it, and I think it's going to be fun.
0: Doris, I'm just thinking our previous conversation, we were joking about getting on an official. I'm kind of concerned about, in some places, not all, but some places, who's going to be the individual running the shot clock, because they're going to have a lot to understand and remember and react quickly. So I'm kind of concerned about that person more than anything else, and then that's going to lead to the fans getting a little anxious about the person running the shot clock. But you see mistakes in the college game all the time, so I think we got to be patient with these individuals.
21: No, you're absolutely right, because even last year, remember, Blake, there were a couple of issues where the person that was actually running the clock made some mistakes. So if you have people that have problems running the regular clock, and then you got, you know, the shot clock thing, yeah. And I guarantee you, people in the stands are going to be watching very, very, very, very closely.
0: Sure.
21: And see what's going on. They're going to be yelling and screaming, and we may have to have some added security.
20: The crazy thing is that they haven't, the IHSA hasn't done any training or anything with it. They haven't really taught people. We decided as a conference last year at our end of the season meeting last year that this past season, well, the year before, because this past season, we all conference games, all conference JV games used the shot clock. So we could try to get the tables kind of adjusted to it so there wouldn't be that big of a learning curve this year. But with that being said, you know, we play big time games. And I'm not just talking about Lanphier. You know, like you said, SHG is going to be good. Springfield is going to be good. I think Southeast is going to be good. MacArthur will be good. Williamsville, Riverton. Like, all of our games matter. So, you know, we'll be state ranked teams trying to move up in the rankings. All those records matter for, you know, postseason seedings and things like that. So, you know, you don't want to have a guy not, you know, someone faulty at the shot clock costing you games. So, you know, I think that, you know, while there will be a grace period for those people to become acclimated to doing it, they're going to have to get it right because we have a lot at stake in the games that we play.
0: So if there's a foul with 10 seconds on the shot clock, does it go to 20?
20: Yes, it should go back to 20. Offensive rebounds, it should go back to 20 as well.
0: Okay. So it's going to be a change.
20: But like this summer, we had several situations this summer where we're a team that likes to press. We're a team that likes to trap people. We're a team that likes to try to force 10-second calls. But the ref is no longer counting the 10-second by hand. When the shot clock gets to 25, and so, like, there were times we're looking, I'm like, hey, the shot clock's at 23, and they're still back there. And then they'll pass it forward, and the ref will be like, my bad. You know, I've got to work on that, you know. And so you try not to be too mad at them. And you know, in their defense, they're learning in the summer. You know,
6: right.
20: a lot of the things that we play in have referee clinics, official clinics going on at the same time. So you have to, you know, let them learn as well. I think Darren Sorter does a great job. He's our assigner. He's really good at communicating changes in the game. He's really good at kind of coaching the coaches on how to talk to the refs. And he's good at coaching the refs on how to deal with the coaches. You know what I mean?
6: It's, yeah. It, it,

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1: We have a good slew of officials that have good temperament when it comes to things like that.
2: One example of an idea I heard was keeping a JV official around to run the 35-second shot clock.
1: You know, I've heard that too, but I'm not sure that the JV officials would want to do that. And I'm not sure, when you start getting into that, we have when I walk in the gym at Lanphier and there's a game, I go up and tell everybody hi at the table, give everybody a hug because that's our staff. And when you start trying to add people, then you're infiltrating that, and you got somebody here you don't know. It's like, you know, Kevin O'Day is not going to let somebody come in here and just do whatever they want to do. You know, it's like I don't think that would go well. I think that the schools need to get people that they can trust. I think that the people need to be trained the right way to do it. I'm not sure if the IHSA has a way to train it. Lauren White is self-proclaimed the best shot clock guy. He ran the Lincolnland shot clock. He told me, if you need me to run the shot clock, you let me know. So we may have Lauren come and train some people on it.
2: I love it. So the shot clock starts when the ball is inbounded and touched. So I can roll the ball up the floor and the shot clock doesn't start until I pick it up.
1: Until it's touched, yes.
2: Okay. All right. So a lot for fans to learn going into the season. So we want them to be educated. If they're going to yell, they know what you're talking about.
1: Know what you're yelling about.
3: Maybe we'll have a clinic for the fans.
2: That would be good. That would be very, very necessary, I think. All right. Doris Turner, Blake Turner, my co-host this morning here on the Morning Huddle. News, weather, and sports on the way. It's 8:25.
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2: Greg Hallblatt. An Illinois House committee will investigate actions by Representative Carol Ammons following her indictment on 10 federal charges last week. A group of 11 House Republicans filed a petition on Friday to create a special investigating committee to look into the Urbana Democrat. By rule, members are appointed by the legislative leaders. Special committee is expected to explore Ammons' conduct, and it could ultimately lead to her expulsion from the General Assembly. The committee's timeline isn't immediately clear. Ammons issued a statement saying that she is innocent of the charges and has done nothing wrong. A Logan County judge denied a defense motion to allow an expert witness in a murder case to testify virtually. Sierra Coker is charged with first-degree murder in the death of 19-month-old Sophia Davis in 2022. Her first trial ended in a mistrial. The judge also denied the defense's request to delay the trial to find another expert witness. Coker's new trial is set to begin next week. More at WMAY.com.
3: Greg, thank you. Now your forecast from News Channel 20 meteorologist Matt Bednar.
4: Plenty of sunshine for today with a high of 88 degrees and a little bit of humidity in the area. It's going to make us feel like the low 90s, but we should have calm conditions and overall this should be our better day of the week because then the heat and humidity increases as we go down the road, but we'll have an overnight low of 68 degrees with clear skies and staying calm. Tuesday will be in the low 90s with heat index values feeling closer to 100 and plenty of sunshine remaining in the forecast. With the News Channel 20 Storm Team Forecast, I'm meteorologist Matt Bednar.
3: This is your Morning Huddle Sports Report. The Cubs and Reds were tied at 4 in the 7th inning, but Chicago had all-star Pete Crow Armstrong at the plate.
5: Crow Armstrong lines one past first in a right field for a base hit. Swanson around third. Here comes the throw home. Not in time. Swanson slides in safely. RBI single, Pete Crow Armstrong, and the Cubs take the lead.
3: Alex Bregman followed with a three-run home run to send the Cubs to an 8-4 win at Cincinnati. Bregman recorded a three-hit, four RBI day. Jacob Webb recorded the final two outs for his fifth save. With the Brewers losing to Pittsburgh 14-5, the Cubs enter the All-Star break just five games out of first place in the Central. Also, the Cubs maintained their half a game lead in the wild card chase after the Phillies beat Detroit 5-0. The Cardinals were one strike away from getting out of a ninth inning jam when a controversial batter hit by pitch kept the inning alive. Mauricio Dubon then made the Redbirds pay.
6: Poke to the left side. Here's Wynn. And he fires wide! And the Braves take the lead on a throwing error by Mason Wynn. Eighth error of the season for the Gold Glove shortstop, and the Braves still batting, now with a 4-3 lead.
3: Atlanta beat the Cardinals 4-3 as the Atlanta pitching staff held the Redbirds to just four hits. Jose Fermin tied the game in the sixth inning with a two RBI single. The Cardinals lose no ground in the chase for the final wild card spot because Miami lost to Cleveland 5-2. Sam Antonacci started the White Sox home game with the Athletics with a solo home run. The Sox were far from done in the first inning.
6: 1-0. Swinging a fly ball to right. It's deep, and it is gone off the top of the fence and over. Butler made a leaping attempt, and he couldn't get it. Braden Montgomery with a three-run homer. It's 6-1.
3: The Sox scored six times in the first inning on their way to a 9-1 victory. Antonacci ended his day 1-for-4. Noah Schultz earned the victory after giving up just one run over five innings. The Southsiders entered the All-Star break, tied with the Guardians for the AL Central lead. At Robin Roberts Stadium, the Lucky Horseshoes edged Quincy 4-3. The NASCAR race at Echo Park Speedway was won by Ryan Blaney. Justin Allgaier won Saturday's O'Reilly Auto Parts race. This was Justin's sixth victory of the year, and he leads the points race by 240. For more local scores, highlights, and interviews, log on to channel1450.com.
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3: My co-host this morning, Doris Turner, Illinois State Senator from the 48th District, and Lanphier Boys basketball coach Blake Turner. Great to have them in our green Audi studios. So this might have been the most important question of the morning. I should have started the show with this, so I probably didn't do a good thing, but I understand you can point me in the direction, Doris, of the best barbecue in town. Is that true?
8: Most definitely I can. Right next to the district office of the best senator in town.
3: And the name of the place?
8: CD's Barbecue on North Grand. So, as men often do, my husband decided he was going to open this business, but he didn't tell anybody. He didn't ask anybody's advice. He just took us over one day and said, yeah, we're doing this, and told all of us what we were going to do, and more importantly, what he was not going to do. So he says he's the CC man. He's the cook. He cooks and cuts. And then we fill in and do everything else. So it's really funny. But so we've been there for about 3 years, and it's very successful. But the funny part about it is when we have staffing people off and that kind of thing, then I'll fill in, and people are always say like, "Oh my God, I can't believe that you're here." I said, "Yeah, you know, if this senator thing doesn't work out, I can always get a job as a server and a cashier." So yes, I'm working on my cashier and my server skills.
3: Now, is this a family recipe? That's the secret behind the success?
8: It is. He's been barbecuing and doing this for a really, really, really, really long time. Just ask him; he'll tell you all about it.
3: So we're not going to give away any secrets.
8: No, he'll tell you how it started and all of that. But the whole thing is the sauce. People absolutely love the sauce. And I think one of our things is that we're pretty basic. We do barbecue ribs and pork sandwiches, not pulled pork, but sliced pork and rib tips. Rib tips is like our big thing. But we had a lot of people say, hey, we really love that sauce, but we don't eat a lot of pork. And so on Fridays and Saturdays, we have chicken leg quarters and beef Polish. And the beef Polish have really become a big thing. So we had someone call one day. And she said, hey, can I ask you a favor? And I'm like, sure. She said, can you ask the cook if when he does the – I'm serious, I swear. Can you ask the cook that when he cooks the beef Polish today – she called really early in the morning. She said, can he slice it down the middle and cook mine like that? The what? Cook mine like that, I swear. So I went back and said it, and they're like, yeah, we can do it. And she loved it, and it turned out to be better way of cooking it, and so now that's the way that we do it.
9: You've adapted then.
8: Yeah, that's the way that she does. That's the way that we do them.
9: So what is the hours if people want to stop by?
8: So Wednesday, Thursday, Friday, Saturday. Wednesdays and Thursdays it's 11 to 2:30, and on Fridays and Saturdays it's 11 to 5. Because when we first started, we were like Monday through Saturday, and then we found out that Mondays and Tuesdays was really super slow.
9: Yeah.
8: So, Wednesdays and Thursdays, we get a lot of lunch crowd. So after 2, 2:30, you know, it kind of slowed down. And then on the weekends, we stay open until 5.
9: So, Blake, what is your job title?
10: I do a little bit. She says that, but with me, without me, the operation doesn't flow. I'm the stock guy. I've got the credit card. I'm the guy that's going to Humphreys. I'm the guy that's going to Sam's. I'm the guy that's getting the charcoal up there. I'm the guy that's getting the meat ready for the next day. I'm the guy making sure that the grill's ready to go the next day. So all those little things, I'm behind the scenes.
9: Well, I can tell
8: you. We've all started a fight right here this morning.
9: I'm thinking your importance, Blake, to this whole operation. Are you getting enough of the cut here? Are we going to have a conversation?
10: We need to have a conversation. I'm going to ask Kevin O'Day to come in and negotiate on my behalf with my parents.
9: We're sure in trouble. Well, you know that. You know you're in big trouble now. But, hey, Doris, thank you, because you're a big part of sponsoring high school sports on Sports Radio 1450, along with your good friend, Mr. Coffee. We cannot put on the games without individuals like you, so we really appreciate your support.
8: So I'm trying to give him – he's got the signature location, and I'm trying to get him to switch spots with me, but he's not going very – he's not
9: – Mr. Coffee?
8: He's not buying it.
9: Really?
8: Mm-hmm, he's not buying it.
9: Hmm.
8: So I told him I'm going to try to talk to Kevin and see if we can't – put some muscle behind it.
9: Probably that's where you say, well, you know, I got the money coming in, right?
8: put some muscle behind it.
9: How much fun do you have as a state senator?
8: You know what? I love it. I really do. And I get out. I'm out and about a lot. And I spend a lot of time in the schools. Interacting with people, I absolutely love that part of it. Whenever I go out and talk to youth, they'll always say, what do you think a state senator does? And people will always go to, you know, make laws, that kind of thing. But we do that, but I think that that's a real small part of what we do. My big thing is being out, talking to people, interacting with people, so I get to know them and know the things that they're what's important to them, and what how I can help them navigate through those things. Because I think that's a big part of what I do, is help people navigate through systems. Because a lot of people that call our office with problems that they want help with, it's all about just talking to the right person to help, you know, to help address their problem, address their issue. And so that's a big part of what I do. But I really enjoy it.
9: What are you most proud of?
8: You know, that's a really good question. I think that one of the things that, you know, we can look at, you know, all the money that are brought to the district, the programs and all of those kinds of things. And all of those things are very important. But I think what I'm really most proud of is that I have built a relationship with this community, a community that I love, grew up here, raised my family here, now watching my grandchildren thrive here, have built that relationship with this community that they trust me to do this. And, you know, one of only 59 people in the entire state that get to do what I do. That's really something. I never dreamed that this would be something I would be doing, but I think that's one of the things that I'm most proud of. And you know, for me, it's not about people saying, oh, look at me, look at, you know, I'm so great. I am kind of, but, you know, I'm so great.
10: No, you're
8: it's just about leaving a community a little better than I found it.
9: I think you're now in the great-grandchildren stage now,
8: yeah,
9: right?
8: Yeah, can you believe that?
9: How many do you have?
8: So, 5.
9: Oh, boy.
8: 5, yeah. So this was the thing. So I was talking to Jennifer Gill one day, And it was something was going on. I can't believe what it was. And we were talking about it, and I said, well, I just want you to know this is, you know, these are the last turners. I think it was Blake's kids. I said, these are the last turners. I didn't tell her that there were other turners coming along that had a different last name.
9: So keep that under the radar. People will be surprised.
8: Yeah, that had a different last name.
9: Love it.
8: But, yeah.
9: So, Blake, let me throw out a couple of names and just what comes to mind. I'm going to go through the other boys basketball coaches in the city. And we'll start with one of the new guys, Kevin Cosley at Springfield High. You've gotten to know him over the past year.
10: Great guy, great coach. High character guy, does a great job with the kids. He's really embraced the community. He's been, you know, just thrown into the community, and he's thrived at it. He's a social worker at all three schools, so he has relationships. You know, when he first got the job and we heard that he was going to be a social worker at all three schools, me and some of the other coaches were like, I don't want him talking to our kids and trying to take our kids and all that, but that's not who he is. I think he does a great job.
9: Awesome.
10: He's a great communicator, and I can see the way that he interacts with the kids when he's at Lanphier that he's about the kids. He gets himself out of the way and does what's best for kids.
9: And brought a regional title to
10: Absolutely,
9: Springfield
10: which
9: High.
10: Which is special. Yeah,
9: you bet.
10: That was special.
9: Wayne Hamilton Jr. at Southeast took over a major rebuild, and maybe, Coach, we'll start to see him reap the rewards of that rebuild this year.
10: Absolutely. Me and PJ have been friends for a long time. He's like the total opposite of me. He's, I'm animated, and he's kind of laid back, but we both want the same thing. We had a lot of good conversations this summer watching his kids play, and that's one of the things that we haven't talked about on here today, but Southeast, they had a huge summer. They were probably the most impressive team that I saw all summer, just from where they were last year to where they are now. The way that PJ has those young kids playing is special. It was an easy game the last couple of years, but this year you're going to have to go out there and put together a legit game plan and beat them. And I think that he's got those young kids playing with a lot of confidence, and they're going to be good.
9: And how about Tim Allen at SHG, as I found out during the commercial break, a brat stealer? Is that right?
10: Yeah. Tim comes over when I'm barbecuing, and he wants to take something off the grill or whatever. You know, he's a good friend of mine, man. We talk every day, multiple times a day. His wife will make him get off the phone if we're on the phone too late or we're being loud. We also argue about stuff, so we'll get loud and argue and stuff. You know, just guys being guys. Tyrese Bryson is also part of that group with me and Tim, so we have a lot of fun with each other every day.
9: Really quick, a couple of non-conference games you have coming up for Lanphier this year. Anything stand out?
10: Rock Island, they beat us twice this summer in Peoria. They beat us on a half-court heave and bracket play, and then they beat us by 1 point in the championship game in that tournament over there. So we're excited about that game. And then we're playing in a few shootouts. We're still trying to get a good opponent to come and play us at MLK. We've got some good teams, but we want to get somebody in there that's going to bring a good crowd. And so, you know, we're excited about that.
9: All right, final subject. Doris, Cowboy fans throughout your family, but the individual to your left is a San Francisco 49er fan. How did this take place, and are you okay with this?
8: No, I'm not okay with it. I'm not okay with it at all, and there's been a couple of times where there's almost been some fisticuffs happening because Blake is one of those, you know, the problem with all of this is that Blake is so much like his father, and they're both got so mouthy, and they both want to just, like, you know, they don't know when to stop. And so he won't let up. And, you know, here lately, the 49ers have been cleaning our clocks, and so we got to put, and then he'll come over with all his gear on, and I can't do it. I just can't do it.
9: So I assume
8: I'm hoping for a good season this year. We can maybe get some of it back.
9: I was thinking Sunday, November 15th, 3:25 Central Time, Cowboys and 49ers play. I would assume, Blake, you're looking forward to that matchup, considering the Niners should be really good again this year?
10: Absolutely, absolutely. I won't watch it with them, but, but I'll definitely be watching it and enjoying it.
9: So, Doris, is he allowed in the house?
8: No, because mouth. he's too mouthy, and then you know he gets his dad going, and then it's all bad. Nothing good can come of it.
10: My dad will tell me to go watch it in the garage or go home.
9: Doris, your all-time favorite Cowboy.
8: You know, I guess I kind of say, you know, Tony Dorsett. I'm really partial to him. So my parents are both from Texas, and it was just us. Nobody followed, probably because of the weather. So, you know, I spent all my summers in Texas. My uncle lived in Dallas. He was a huge Cowboy fan, and some of his neighbors were Cowboy players. And so, you know, it's just always been, you know, a really kind of special thing.
9: It's been a while for the Cowboys to make the NFC Championship game, 1995.
8: So why do you keep bringing up dates?
9: I was going to say, with your power, you got to tell Jerry Jones, step aside with your GM duties and let somebody else do it.
8: Exactly. So I did have the opportunity. I went to go to Texas all the time, but when the new stadium was built, we went and took a tour, and it was just – it was almost like I had been to Mecca. I have a picture like sitting down on the star. Yeah.
9: Oh, that's really cool.
8: Yeah. So all of that was really good. So before we go though, big things happening on the North End. You know, women's professional baseball is coming.
9: Correct.
8: And so starting August 1st is the first game. So I'm really excited about that. Robin Roberts Stadium. There's going to be, I think, only maybe four teams. And they're all – Springfield's the only place they're playing. Only place they're playing. And when they announced, the person that was the number one draft pick was here.
9: No kidding.
8: Yeah, she was here. And she's going to play for San Francisco. Oh, God, I didn't mean to bring up San Francisco.
10: They've got a fan already.
8: I swear.
9: Can't wait for Doris to say, go San Francisco.
10: Go San Francisco, yes.
8: So I am. I'm really excited. I'm excited about that.
9: We had the commissioner of that league on Friday.
8: Yeah.
9: Very excited. They are getting a lot of response from around the country and the world about this particular league, and all the activity is going to be happening in Springfield.
8: I know. So, you know, that's where, you know, women's professional baseball started in Springfield on the North End.
9: There you go.
8: On the North End. It was the Blondes versus the Brunettes.
9: Was it really?
8: I'm serious. That was the name of the teams. That was the name of the teams, the Blondes. Yeah.
9: It's been a fun morning. We're running out of time. Doris Turner, Illinois State Senator.
8: I've actually had a great time here.
10: Because I'm here. I told you, see, I'm the political advisor. I said, we need to go in here. This is going to be great for us.
9: And off the record, you weren't interrupted very often either.
10: No, and she's having fun with it.
9: Doris, thank you so much for coming in.
8: This was great.
9: Wonderful to see you.
8: Yeah.
9: Blake as well, thank you so much.
10: We will see you
9: very soon on the hardwood.
10: Absolutely. Thank you.
9: We'll take a timeout. 8:51 Sports Radio 92.3 and 1450.
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3: 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He's going to co-host the program. And we're going to talk a lot about the upcoming Notre Dame football season. The Irish expected to be a top three ranked team when the preseason polls come out in just a couple of weeks. Eric, great guy. 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
6: Shohei Ohtani homered on the first pitch of the game, his 22nd home run, 9th leadoff home run of the season. Not enough, the Dodgers lost to Arizona. The Diamondbacks with the 3-game sweep of the Dodgers, first time that's happened in Dodger Stadium since 2017.
19: Stat of the day, stat of the day, stat of the day, stat of the day. Here comes that what? Stat of the day.
6: I watched a couple things on the way back from Tahoe. I watched Project Hail Mary, Ryan Gosling and his friend Rocky.

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0: I don't think there's a period after the P. Yes, Todd.
15: Over the years, we haven't seen eye to eye at times, but I would never take it to that level. That's kind of a strong word. I'd find something in the middle.
0: Trip in Vegas. Hi, Trip. What's on your mind?
16: Hey, good morning, Dan. Always good to speak with y'all. I got two bests and a couple of comments. The two bests would be y'all set in Tahoe. What a phenomenal job your team did. And then the overall fun that foreign visitors are having at all the events they're attending in the U.S. That's just good to see that. And then you paid for his flight because he got a direct flight correctly. No way. You had to buy that. He'd have been in Florida. And then finally, I think I thought about the WNBA commissioner. I think she doesn't want to take get a clap for getting chartered flights, but I don't think she wants you to ask her. Does she feel single-handedly responsible for a bankrupting Spirit? So you'll have a good day.
0: Well, thank you, Trip. I'm just asking the obvious questions. That's all that was going to be. Once again, said all I can say, and we move on. We move on with it. Terrence in Texas. Hi, Terrence. What do you have for me?
17: Hey, Dan, thanks for taking my call. Shout out to Tyler, doing a great job again today. Got a worst and two best. My worst is the McGregor fight. The worst part about it is I think there's another fight left on his contract, and be real interesting to see how that plays out at the end of that. My two best, Wimby signing a 5-year, $252 million contract, but the best part is he left $51 million on the table to keep the core together, seeing what San Antonio can put together and keep that core going. And staying with the Spurs, Luke Kornet leaving a hilarious voicemail for LeBron James, giving us all hope that, guys, if you are going to go after that certain lady, if Luke Kornet can call LeBron James and leave that voicemail, you can send that text message. You can leave that voicemail. You guys have a good day.
0: Thank you, Terrence. Yeah, we'll talk a little bit more about Wemby. He signed a 5-year extension worth $252 million. And according to Shams, Wemby decided on the 25% rookie scale minimum instead of the 30% supermax, and the overall contract would be valued at $303 instead of $252. And this started with Jalen Brunson a couple of years ago. You can go back to Tim Duncan took less. Now, he almost went to Orlando, which people forget with Tim Duncan. I think he would have been paired up with Grant Hill. That was one of those where you go, what? Yes, Marvin.
18: Yeah, I remember Tim Duncan was putting pressure on the Spurs for them to build a new arena. I remember at that time, and he was really close because it's crazy looking back on it. Orlando, Tracy McGrady, Grant Hill, and almost Tim Duncan. I think it was all the same summer. Yeah. I believe they're all free agents.
0: Yeah. But Wemby decided that he'll take $50 million less. But Brunson did this. That was $100 million. I know Tom Brady got credit. Tom didn't take less. He just didn't take everything up front. It's like Ohtani, like of all the contracts in the history of sports, you want to talk about somebody, a team-friendly deal? Now, it's not, you know, team-friendly, you know, 20 years from now. But right now, incredible. Yes, Dylan.
14: Yeah, Ohtani's going to be like Bobby Bonilla, except it's $70 million instead of $1 million each year.
0: Every year. Yeah, every year. Bobby Bonilla Day. Still celebrating. All right, More on Victor Wembanyama taking less money to stay in San Antonio. More phone calls as well on this Monday. Best and worst of the weekend. 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
10: That came out of Tahoe. We had the non-interview with the commissioner of the WNBA. We also had the Mike McDonald interview where he did talk about somebody with a conflict of interest helping him prepare for the Super Bowl against the Patriots. And then we had Kevin Frazier taking down Alexi Lawless. I would say that Kevin Frazier's comments about USA Soccer and Alexi Lawless, that surprised me because he never said he was going to come on. He just kind of was there on stage, and then he wanted to have a platform to be able to say something about what's going on with USA Soccer. That one surprised me. Look, the commissioner not showing up, surprised me a little bit, but I did say to Todd, I said, Todd, she's not going to do this. And that was in the 2-hour period. And Todd goes, don't say that. How do you know that? I go, the longer this goes, the less likely. I wasn't surprised with that. Kevin Frazier from Entertainment Tonight coming in, and those are both barrels at USA Soccer and Alexi Lawless and saying that he is part of the problem. Mike McDonald, I was surprised because I didn't have a relationship with him. A lot of times you'll get things because somebody feels comfortable and they'll just talk to you. He was, a lot more open than I thought he was going to be. But I would say Kevin Frazier going after Alexi Lawless, that was like, whoa, wait a minute here. Because when I saw him come on, I didn't know. Nobody said, hey, Kevin wants to come on. He wants to talk about USA Soccer. And he sits down and he's on fire. But he wanted an outlet because he has a young son who is in the system and he realizes what we're up against. There's a reason why the best players don't always emerge in the United States. That's what he was trying to say. Best and worst of the weekend, Todd. How about you?
11: Let's do it. Best, although they lost 97-96 to Cameron Boozer's Grizzlies, number 4 overall pick by the Bulls. Kalen Wilson scored 35 Friday, second most points ever for a player, making his Vegas Summer League debut. And we mentioned it a number of times earlier. Worst, I'm not a big fan of the UFC or Conor McGregor, but sad to learn he injured his right leg at the very start. The bout lasted 1 minute and 9 seconds, giving Max the TKO victory.
10: Dylan, how about you?
12: My best and friend of the show, The Miz, holes out on 18 at the American Century Championship and goes completely nuts. And then immediately followed by our other friend, Nate Bargatze, draining a long birdie putt. Nice way for them to end that. And then the worst end, my New York Mets getting swept by the Red Sox over the weekend. Nothing says biggest payroll in baseball like being 16 games out of first place before the All-Star break.
10: Yeah. But you got a user-friendly owner. You got to feel confident with that. Marvin, how about you?
13: Best of the weekend. I mentioned it earlier. Jay-Z at Yankee Stadium. Again, saw Jason Tatum, saw LeBron, a couple other PJ Tucker, a couple other illuminaries. Worst of the weekend, the homeless Athletics. They lost 14-1 to the White Sox, and now they've lost 9 straight games.
10: Paul.
14: I just have one great one. England 2-1 over Norway. Jude Bellingham with 2 goals. He's having a great World Cup, and they love him.
10: And I, of course, sent the Hey Jude to Fritzy.
14: They played the song for him afterwards.
10: Yeah, yeah. How about that, Todd?
11: That was good. You're clever.
10: Thank you, Todd. Rock in Knoxville. Hey, Rock.
15: Hey, Dan. 5'10", 187.
10: Is that your actual name?
15: It is. It is, and that's why I'm calling. I'm happy for Chalowski, but I think it would be remiss to not take this opportunity to give a shout-out to all the real Rocks out there who have lived through all the name puns and the mispronunciations, and those of us who don't have a fallback like Daniel, I think this is kind of our moment, so why not take advantage of it?
10: And do people make fun of your name?
15: Oh, yeah, no shortage of that. 33 years old, so I've got a long list for you of those name puns and mispronunciations.
10: Well, how do they make fun of you?
15: You get a lot of Roach, Roach. I've even called in on this show, Dan. You called me Rooch, so a lot of my friends call me Rooch now. So thank you for that. But, you take it in stride, you have fun with it. But, again, I'm looking at Chalowski, and, again, I'm happy for him, but just feels like a little bit of stolen valor, especially after me and all the other first-name Rocks out there. And, I'd have to add, too, that, I'm a junior the third. My dad's got the same name, so we've been riding it together for a long, long time.
10: Why not just go Rocky?
15: I was as a kid, and then of course you get, all the Adrian jokes, and it never ends. And when I went into high school, I was like, I'm just going to switch to Rock. But of course that comes with its own challenges.
10: All right. Well, thank you, Rock. Tyler is not a very good speller, by the way. That's probably why I mispronounced his name. But if you're R-O-C-H, You got to go K. You got to go R-O-C-K. Yeah, Paulie.
14: Dan, I told you this years ago. My wife once went to a doctor named Rock Ferrigno.
10: Oh. Remember? Hopefully not an OBGYN.
14: It might as well have been. Let's put it that way. He looked like his name sounded. I walked in 2 minutes later. He looked like, what's his name on McDreamy on that show?
13: Grey's Anatomy?
14: Grey's Anatomy.
10: Patrick Dempsey?
14: You could see his abs through his scrubs. It was the worst.
10: Rock.
14: Rock Ferrigno.
10: Wasn't there a Rock who was a sportscaster in New York City? Channel 2? I think he was from, like, Pennsylvania. I remember thinking, I'll never get a job doing sports. Like, this guy looked like his name would be Rock. You don't see anything?
14: I don't see one.
10: I thought there was a guy named Rock. Rock Rote? R-O-T-E. Rock Rote. He might have been a sportscaster in New York City. Rock Rote. I am Rock Rote. Coming up at 6 o'clock. Yes, Paulie.
14: Yeah, Rock Rote. CBS 2, Dan.
10: Yes.
14: Big mustache. He looks like a good-looking fireman.
10: I'm Rock Rote, and you're not.
14: A fireman.
10: Yes, yes, Dylan.
12: Does Dwayne The Rock Johnson count? Because he's not technically... His real name isn't Rock, but he is the most famous Rock.
10: Yeah, I guess.
12: Chris Rock, I guess.
10: This day in sports history, Paul?
14: I just have a couple for you, Dan. July 13th, 1930, the very first FIFA World Cup kicked off in Uruguay, or Uruguay.
10: Uruguay, not my Uruguay, our Uruguay.
14: And 1934, baseball legend Babe Ruth hit home run number 700.
10: Okay, here's one for you. 1972, Carol Rosenblum and Robert Irsay execute the only owner-for-owner franchise trade in NFL history. Irsay traded the L.A. Rams to Rosenblum for the Baltimore Colts. How about that? 1972. Wow. We need that to happen today. Todd, what'd you learn today?
11: England is inside the top 50 somehow for countries with the best cuisine. Italy, of course, in the top spot.
10: Dylan.
12: We're rocking out.
10: Marvin.
13: Will and Darius coming to Milford.
10: Paul.
14: Rock is a cool name.
10: Todd, what did I learn?
11: Muhammad Ali became a true American icon when he lit the torch at the Summer Olympics while battling Parkinson's.
10: 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Thanks for joining us. Hope you have a great day. For Fritzy, Dylan, Marv, Pauly, and the backroom guys, we'll talk to you tomorrow. 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
27: Here we are with Jaylen Brown. Since he has arrived, the Celtics have a higher winning percentage when he doesn't play. I'm not making that up. More Tatum, less Brown, better the Celtics are. Last year, the Celtics were 9-2 when Jaylen Brown didn't play.
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27: Okay, here we go. Oh, it's Monday. Man, there's a lot to talk about. Alexi Lawless, Derek Jeter, stop on by. We are live in Chicago. It's The Herd. Wherever you may be and however you may be listening, thanks for making us part of your day. That stupid stomach virus I had. Out of here. Just brushed it aside. Steak and a martini later. Feel like a million bucks. So let me tell you the thing where fans can be hypocrites, and it's the dumbest argument in the world. If you took a job at NVIDIA, would your buddies, your wife, your friends say, oh, what a ring chaser. That's the easy way out. In every profession in America, Ohtani goes to the Dodgers. He selects the Dodgers. He's not called a ring chaser. If you're a high school football five-star recruit, you decide, I want to go to Ohio State instead of Purdue. We celebrate it. NIL. Kid goes, I want to go play for Michigan and Dusty May. We celebrate it. But in professional basketball, it's the only part of America. If you join a better option, oh, what a ring chaser. LeBron James reportedly is going to make a decision in 48 hours where he's going. He should go to Philadelphia. He should go to Philadelphia. It's the best team by far, best chance to win a championship. Who cares what bots say on the internet? Chase Philadelphia. The problem is he doesn't have great connection to the city of Philadelphia. Doesn't know a lot of guys in the roster, but it's by far and away the best situation. I'd go in 1 second. Dude, it's NVIDIA. Go ahead and work at Bob's local computer store in Cleveland. The Cavaliers aren't the best fit. It's the Lakers with better rim protection. Harden and Donovan Mitchell don't play defense and need the ball. That's Austin Reeves and Luka. And by the way, LeBron's last several years in Los Angeles, for the record, when he chose the Lakers, it was the opposite of ring chasing. The four previous years, the Lakers, who had one of the poorest ownership groups in the NBA, had the worst record in the NBA and the worst point differential. He went the opposite. How'd it work out? In the end, frustrated. Nobody could stay healthy. Luka couldn't stay healthy. AD couldn't stay healthy. Austin Reeves in the playoffs couldn't stay healthy. Average bench. So what did it get him? A COVID ring. In Miami, he got to 4 straight finals. Oh, ring chasing. Yeah, he wanted to play and work with good coworkers. I don't even get ring chasing. What does that mean? Every other person on the planet, when I had opportunities to leave in my entire career, I've never once said, I want to go work with lesser management. You know what I'd like is bad teammates that need the ball and don't play defense. That's what I'd like to do. The whole fear about Philadelphia from the Rich Paul group is, and they're already sending messages, it would be viewed as ring chasing. No, it would be viewed as meeting contemporaries that have put the commitment in you have. By the way, the Lakers in Cleveland, it's the same team with rim protection. The last several years in L.A., Austin Reeves and Luka and Anthony Davis, they can't stay healthy. If you go play for Philadelphia, Tyrese Maxey has led the NBA in minutes played the last 2 years. Durable, reliable, ascending, committed, impeccable shape. Jaylen Brown's in great shape. Edgecombe's a dog, man. He is fantastic. Yeah, Embiid's not necessarily healthy. Some of that's his body breaking down. But the idea of you goal to go to Golden State. Golden State's nostalgia. I understand. But if you make the playoffs with the Warriors, the starting five's average age is going to be 37 years old. Give me a break. That's not viable. And again, Cleveland. Chemistry issues. Too many guys that need the basketball. Too many guys outside of Allen and Mobley that don't want to play defense. They got swept by the Knicks, and three of the games were embarrassing. They quit. That's not the best place to go. Going to the Warriors will have a lot of nostalgia, but it'll be like a boys' trip in your 50s to Vegas. The first night, you stay out a little late, and the rest of the vacation, just recovery. And Cleveland's like moving back in with your parents. It's cool for about a night, but man, does that get old. Philadelphia is easily the best choice, but there's this whole thing. We punish pro basketball players in ring chasing. We don't punish stockbrokers that go to the better firm, or lawyers that go to the better firm, or a surgeon that goes to a better, more capitalized, more supportive hospital. We don't bang on high school or college kids who join a big brand. We don't crush soccer players because they want to play for Real Madrid or Manchester United. We don't criticize Otani going to the Dodgers so we can have better players hitting in front and behind him in the lineup. There's something about pro basketball players. Oh, ring chasing. You want to join that circus in Cleveland? You've already bailed on them twice. You want to go to the old Warriors? I admit, that would be fun. I would love to watch Draymond and Steph and LeBron. I'd love to watch it. I'm a sucker for that. That's like watching that Shawshank Redemption for the 13th time or Ocean's 11. Like, I'd watch it. Rich Paul on the notion. And the word is LeBron's making a decision in 2 days here, 48 hours. I think one of the reasons he's waiting, I really believe this, is LeBron knows Philadelphia is the best choice, but he doesn't have a real visceral emotional connection there. But LeBron's smart. He knows the best choice. And I don't think he loves, the ring chasing stuff. Rich Paul discussed that.
0: The team he chooses, I don't know yet. There's a seriousness that comes with this. There's a competitiveness that comes. We know how hard it is to win championships. No roster, no organization is guaranteed to win a championship, but you do want to be competitive. You do want to have an opportunity come late April and early May to compete at a high level and give yourself the best chance of winning. He's not chasing the ring. You know, you hear these things like, why do we have to chase? He got four. There's nothing to chase. He's not chasing the ghosts or anything like that. But when you've worked this hard to position yourself the way you have, and you can actually decide what you want to do, who wouldn't take advantage of that?
1: 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Go take a job at NVIDIA. Go from the Angels to the Dodgers. 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Get the better coach. Get the better facilities. I don't get the ring chasing. I don't know why we punish just pro basketball players. We don't punish anybody else in the world for taking a better job with a better company, with better management, better momentum. All right, so we're down to the final four teams in the World Cup. It's big brands and big stars. You got Mbappe, Yamal, Messi, and Kane. And it's been really fun to watch. In my opinion, the two most difficult sports clubs to join in the world are Augusta National and elite World Cup level soccer franchises. The Spains, the Englands, the Brazils, and the Argentinas. I mean, Gary Player, a three-time Masters champ, was denied playing recently his grandson. He wanted to play with his grandkids at Augusta. They turned him down. Bill Gates in the 90s was the richest man in the world. Before we even talked about the richest man in the world, he couldn't get it in the 90s. He's a member now. They'd probably like to get rid of him. Money can buy you a lot of things. In baseball, the Dodgers' money payroll plus the brilliant deferred payment plan has put them a leg ahead of the sport. In college sports, Michigan basketball, Indiana football, you can buy championships. Pay for the coach, pay for the players. In the NFL, you can buy immediate success, if not a Super Bowl. Hire a Harbaugh, that usually helps. But you cannot do it in international soccer. England makes a fortune. England, endless, bottomless pit of revenue for soccer. One World Cup. One World Cup. And I think that's tough for Americans to swallow. But I was thinking about this yesterday. I went on a big walk, trying to get rid of this stomach crap, which I finally did. And I was thinking about how it's almost like technology. Like in the 70s and 80s, Japan was a mile ahead of us in personal computers, in semiconductors. And I mean a mile ahead of us. Felt like we'd never catch up. And then now China now is ahead of us in EVs. Robotics. They're a mile ahead of us in robotics, electronic vehicles, the 5G network stuff, which I don't know much about, but they're ahead of us there. So even when you have money in international soccer like Brazil or England, you can go decades of having a World Cup drought. Even though, and the reason is because soccer is so important. It is so important for revenue, viability, relevance, and for the culture of countries. It's just like technology. Technology is so important to everybody on the face of the planet is that sometimes we lead, but not for very long. We have big gaps. We have droughts. We've had them in personal computers and semiconductors and 5G and electronic vehicles. Nobody leads everything forever. When's the last time we had back-to-back World Cup champions? It's been forever. Brazil, remember several years ago when they hosted the World Cup? They lost a home game 7-1 to Germany. Brazil got the most titles ever. So international soccer and Augusta are the hardest clubs to get into. And it does remind me a little bit of technology where you don't lead everything forever. You can lead and suddenly you trail, but there's so much relevance, so much money, so much of every country's future is tied to it. AI is now the big race. You hope you win. Even if America wins the initial surge into AI, will we lead 5 years later? Will we lead 20 years later? It's too important for countries not to pour all their resources into it. This is not hockey. Or like a baseball. This is global soccer. And we are just fine. It's not that we lost. It's the way we lost. We're going to be okay. Here's John Strong last week.
2: we were always going to face this sort of bleak moment of retrospection. And like we said, it's amplified by the manner in which they lost to Belgium. If you compare it to where we were 8 years ago, if you compare this team to what it was a year ago, it's in a great spot. It's going forward. But yeah, it's really, really hard to crack into that top 10 globally. Few nations bust into the top 10. It's not like college football where Indiana can buy their way into a national title. And I'm not being disrespectful to Indiana. Just the dynamics are different.
1: Yeah. Augusta, international soccer. Money has a ceiling. And for Americans, we don't like to hear that. All right. WNBA steps in it again. NFL executives, scouts, coaches, survey on the top 10 quarterbacks in the league. Very interesting. Victor Wembanyama, taking a cue from Tom Brady and Jalen Brunson, gets the big picture of sports going forward. All that coming up. Calling right, calling wrong, 45 minutes from now. 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
1: 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He's not a top 20 player analytically, and that's what drives the bus for the Celtics in the league. 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I'm not making that up. More Tatum, less Brown, better the Celtics are. And now he was Twitch streaming, deteriorating relationships, getting more vocal. 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Same thing kind of with Micah. So Micah, Luka, and Jaylen Brown, I will again be in an island. I think the Celtics will be better next year. Last year, the Celtics were 9-2 when Jaylen Brown didn't play.
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1: Oh, it's a glorious day. Never rains in Chicago. Sunny again. 6-7 straight days. I think I'll go out to my apple orchard after the show. Take a big bite of the life. What a city. What a weekend. Survey from ESPN. They went to NFL coaches, executives, general managers, and scouts. And they asked them, who are the 10 best quarterbacks in the league? And so, you know, it's a lot of predictable people. Josh Allen above Mahomes. We've been on that for several years now. Burrow doesn't make the playoffs anymore. He's at 4. Dak Prescott has one playoff win ever at 6. Oh, I like to see Jared Goff and Caleb Williams in there, but where's Sam Darnold? And that's what's really interesting. Even the GMs in this league don't know what the hell to do with Sam Darnold. Back-to-back 14-win seasons, totally different players, offensive linemen, coordinators, coaches. Back-to-back 14 wins and a Super Bowl. Since 2022, that's 4 years ago, he has the highest win percentage of any quarterback in the league. More than Mahomes, Lamar Jackson. He's 32-9. Four coaches, four coordinators, four teams, four rosters. Four owners, 32-9, almost 100 passer rating. All started once he was benched in Carolina, got the job back, went 4-2. Christian McCaffrey, one of the great players in league history, was there in Carolina and talked about when Darnold first arrived the Panthers.
10: when I first met him in Carolina. From the jump, I was like, this guy's a dude. And the more and more you see him at practice, that you see the throws you make, you understand why he's a top pick in the draft. And then you're around him more, and you're like, this is one of the best players I've been around, period. And it's because of how talented his arm is. He's way more athletic than people give him credit for, and he's really good at taking what's given to him and doing his job.
1: Christian McCaffrey's like, that's one of the best football players I've been around. Carolina's had some good ones. McCaffrey's been around some good ones in San Francisco, like six Hall of Famers with the Niners. Yeah, Darnold's one of the best football players I've been around. So when he came out of college, I said there's a little Brett Favre and a little Andrew Luck. He can be reckless. Arm, athleticism, toughness, leadership, guy's A++. I loved him out of college. I admit in Carolina when he got benched, I was like, I'm not sure what to do. Maybe I'm wrong. I don't think I'm wrong. I see like a little Andrew Luck and a little bit of Brett Favre and people, oh, that's ridiculous. Well, how many Super Bowls does Favre have total? Oh, one. How many does Andrew Luck have? None. Sorry, this is football. It's not baseball. We don't care about your batting average. The bottom line is executives don't know what to do. And I'll give you an example. I say this all the time. It's not just what happens when you enter a company. What happens to the one you leave? The Minnesota Vikings, when Sam Darnold left, same coach, same coordinator, same left tackle, same receivers, won five fewer games, missed the playoffs. With Sam, they had their greatest year in 26 years. I mean, that included like Randy Moss years, right? He leaves Minnesota. They're bottom feel for their division. They don't feel like they're nearly as good now as Detroit, Green Bay, or Chicago. They would with Darnold. He goes to Seattle. They hadn't won a playoff game in 6 years. They hadn't made the playoffs in back-to-back years. They win the Super Bowl. And simultaneously, let go of their star receiver, DK Metcalf. Did not matter. JSN became a one with Sam Darnold. Right? Like, so I'm watching Minnesota before he gets there, meh, gets there, wow, leaves there, meh. I'm watching Seattle, meh, gets there, wins the Super Bowl. What's the thread line? What do we have in common here? So, you know, people love Joe Burrow, and they should. Joe Burrow's amazing. He's number four in the list. Darnold's not on it. People love Burrow. And the reason they love Burrow the most is he had a two-year period where he won 22 games and got to a Super Bowl. Darnold's in a two-year period where he's won 28 games and won a Super Bowl, and he's not on the list. They don't know what to do. They don't know what to do. Herbert's never won a playoff game. Dak has one. Burrow can't stay healthy. Can't make the playoffs. Again, images are powerful. Those first images are incredible.

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8: Derek Jeter, final hour, All-Star game coming up on Fox, Home Run Derby tonight. That's interesting. Alexi Lawless with a pretty bottom line opinion on the flopping is rules are rules, law is law. I'm one of those. I'm an American sports fan, so I've seen so many NFL and NBA officials like bury the whistle when you get to these massive stages. But I kind of lean into Alexi on that one, and his take is it's a point of emphasis. You made the mistake. It's on the player. It's not on the official. Get it right. Don't worry about being right. And I can't disagree with that. J-Mac with the news.
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12: Let's start with England 2, Norway 1, a great game on Saturday. Colin, remember, we came on here before the World Cup. I predicted England would win it all. They're two wins away thanks to Jude Bellingham's heroics. Here's that first goal, just a dynamite goal. Bellingham is a freaking superstar. What a legend. Now, Harry Kane did not score. He had a great match. And by the way, I can't believe we're an hour and a half in. We haven't talked about Erling Haaland pulling himself out of the game.
8: Yeah.
12: In the second extra time, sat out the last 15 minutes. Like, what? Harry Kane, who's way old, I think he's 34 years old, played the entire match, by the way. Harry Kane afterward talking about his manager taking some shots at the team. Here's Harry.
13: Would it surprise you to know the manager wasn't happy with the performance? Has he told you that?
14: Yeah, he just said there in the change room, obviously, wow, massive congratulations and we should enjoy it and celebrate. He still feels like there's a part of him that knows we can do better, which in a way is a good thing. If we're in a semi-final of a World Cup, knowing we can still improve, still find another level, then we've got to take that as a positive.
8: Yeah, I think Alexi to me is spot on. Like, this is part of what makes the World Cup amazing, is there is so much volatility, so much intensity, sudden death soccer. We're yelling about the replays and the refs and Erling Haaland. And this is why it is absolutely so built for us in America. It matters so much. People care so deeply. And we're not dominant at it because it's really hard to be dominant at it. And
12: I don't know that we try to be dominant.

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10: On a ground ball, back off Hader's glove, up the middle, base hit. Here comes Langford, and the ball game's over. The Rangers have walked off the Astros on a sharp ground ball single up the middle by Brandon Nimmo.
9: Yeah, that's right. Final score was 6-5. This was on Sunday, since, you know, baseball took a break. Right? It was on Sunday night, Saturday night. When was the break? What day is today?
8: They just didn't play Sunday night baseball.
9: They didn't play Sunday night baseball. That's what it was. I was like, it's a break of the All-Star game.
8: And what I love about Rangers Astros is they play for a trophy. They play for the silver boot. Yes. And
9: what?
8: I think this should be something. This seems like a very college thing to do.
9: I'm glad Isaac looked at me like you're crazy too. So we both didn't know about this.
8: Yes.
9: Is this every year? Is this every series? Is this, do they fill it up with beer after? Tell me all the details.
8: Yeah, so this started years back when interleague play started, because they were obviously natural rivals, one in the NL then and one in the AL, but it has continued through, I believe, when the Astros ended up moving to the American League. They're calling it the Lone Star Series, the Silver Boot Series, and the winner of the series wins the silver boot. Usually we have stuff like this in college sports.
9: Yeah.
8: But that is, that's not the case.
9: But yeah. It's only, I do like this. Why don't more people do this?
8: So like the Dodgers and Angels in the freeway series should play for a piece of blacktop, is what, a piece of concrete pavement. It's, and then whoever wins the season series gets to hold that movable trophy, just like you would. Iowa's got, what, 5 of them, Iowa Sam?
11: So many. How about like a pothole? Just like, you know, it's just cement with a depression.
12: How about some Ozempic?
11: Or that.
8: The needles.
13: Iowa would play for the silver homely shed in the backyard of a girlfriend's house.
11: They play for that too.
8: I thought it was, I believe that they still do this. So

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9: Hello. 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
8: It's been so popular. FIFA already looking at expanding the current format, as crazy as that is. I'm sure we will discuss it sometime soon. Tomorrow at this time, Monty, we will be smack dab heading down the stretch of France and Spain. So it should be exciting.
9: Very exciting. I'm telling you, I can't be a full-time soccer fan, Dan. I can't.
8: So it's a good thing this is once every 4 years?
9: I think so. Like, I don't know if I can pick a team and genuinely follow it all year round. I have enough heartbreak with the Clippers. I don't know if I can deal with soccer because I don't care who wins. And I am yelling at the screen. I am at the edge of my seat. My heart is racing. I can't. I don't know how people do this full time.
8: The great thing about this, and I know that there are other events that we can watch and be excited about, but the European Championships they come around every 4 years as well. They're just 2 years from now. They're in the gap between the World Cups. And considering the Final Four that we have, where three of the four countries are in the Euro Championships, and heck, you had Switzerland there as well. Mm-hmm. You had Belgium. You had Norway. They'll all be competing in two more years. So you can get wrapped up in the Euros coming
9: up
8: in 2028.
9: All right. I could do it in 2 years. Yes. I could do it. Okay.
8: If you're not at the third place bronze medal men's volleyball match that day.
9: Oh, I might be. I might be for the Olympics.
8: Let's go to the news desk. Isaac Lohenkron giving us the latest, and then a brand new game we're going to debut here on Fox Sports Radio after Isaac's finished. What's going on, Isaac?
10: I love on Airbnb games. We start in advance of the Major League Baseball All-Star Game in Philadelphia. Philly star Bryce Harper has posted a statement regarding a cameo video that he made that FanDuel sent to a VIP bettor who is $1.5 million in debt. Harper said in part, quote, FanDuel put its own logo on the video and used it as a gambling promotion. I did not consent to it, and they had no right to do it, unquote.

0: Steve Johnson Company live here on Fox Sports Radio. I'm Dan Byer. She's Monty Bolaños in for Steve Johnson Company. Our company includes Jason Stewart, Isaac Lohenkron, and Iowa Sam.
1: Hello. Happy Monday. I like Mondays. Not as many people out on the streets. That's why. Not even just like on traffic. I mean like in the stores. You know what I mean? Like I feel like Mondays, people don't want to do anything. So it's easy for me to get stuff done.
0: And it's why Tuesday is the worst.
1: Because everyone does it.
0: Well, everybody's back to full strength.
1: Right. Yes. Everybody's out getting the things
0: parking
1: done.
0: Parking garage a little bit more full.
1: All of it. 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
0: I am heading on vacation at the end of the week. What was about?
1: Oh, no, it's just nice. A little vacation. Must be nice.
0: Yeah.
1: Must be nice.
2: Yeah.
1: Yeah.
0: Tell that to my wife, who I'm having her go back to America's Dairyland again. You know, we're not going to Hawaii. We're not going to Cabo. We're not going on any cruise. She gets America's Dairyland in 10 days of my family. My family's great. There's just other options that I'm sure, you know.
1: Oh, yeah. You're reminding me of Modern Family when Mitch and Cam go on vacation back to Cam's hometown.
0: Mm-hmm.
1: And Mitch is just like, what are we doing here? What are we doing?
0: My wife loves my family. I just know that there are other places that she would rather spend.
1: Sure.
0: And it's so we're going on vacation. One of the places that I thought that she would like to go, and I thought that my son, because my son loves animals, loves dinosaurs, loves sea creatures, also loves wild animals, would be to Yellowstone. And I brought it up to my wife once, and she goes, no. No. And I said, why? She's like, we are not going to have a wild animal come after us. I'm like, that doesn't happen. Until this weekend when we got the video that everyone has seen
1: over and over
0: of the bison attacking the two people and striking one of them, launching them, I would say approximately 15 feet in the air.
1: Oh, yes. Almost out of the picture. Almost out of the shot is how high that gentleman had to go.
0: I said that the bison looked like Barry Sanders in an NFL backfield for how agile he was, and then he finally broke clean and broke through. What was the most shocking point of the bison video from you, or for you, from this clip?
1: I mean, shocking would definitely be when he finally hits the dude.
0: Yeah.
1: That was shocking.
0: That's a grand finale.
1: That was a grand finale. But my favorite part, honestly, is watching the bison at the beginning of the video, and he's just like rolling on his back like he thinks he's a dog. Like, he thinks he's, like, a little cute little animal, and he's just, like, rolling on his back. And I feel like those people were like, oh, look at this bison. He's not going to do anything. He's just putting his scent on the ground. Look at how he's sunbathing. He's not going to do anything. That's what I loved about it, because then all of a sudden, the bison realizes, I'm not a dog.
0: Oh, my. No, he's not.
1: I'm not a dog.
3: What was this bison's problem? He I think
1: you're invading his territory.
3: Listen, this was a human space, and I've seen people.
1: No, it's not a human space.
3: Yeah, it was a
1: campground. You're at Yosemite.
3: But it was in a little town, and I'm just saying, I've seen people get much closer, and that's very stupid, but I've seen people get much closer and nothing happens. And this bison had it out for this guy. It was like, I'm coming for you, man.
0: This was the dilemma. I do think the Dolphins jersey worn by the young person in the video had something to do with it. But the old guy who got flipped like a coin at pregame ceremonies of a Super Bowl.
3: Like a rag doll.
0: Yes. Call it in the air. He went back to try to save the young kid. And that was his demise. He eluded the bison initially.
1: Mm-hmm.
0: But then he said, well, I'm with this young child, this teenager. I need to help them. He went back into the fracas, and that's when all heck broke loose.
1: Yeah, I would have been running the opposite way. The minute the bison made that turn against the tree or around the tree, I was like, oh, everyone is agile. It's not just Erling Haaland. Also bisons. All of you guys can move quickly. Okay. Okay.
0: Jason Stewart.
4: I like that the photographer, the person with the phone, was like, I'm going to capture this killing if it happens or not. I'm not going to call or run to help. And he got the actual attack in perfect frame. if you take a look at suspicious things in this video, the character that was attacked is ridiculous looking. He's got a beard down to like his stomach. And then the dolphins thing. And then the fact that the flip happened in perfect framing.
1: Yes.
4: It can be called into question whether or not this video is real. I had to take a second, third, fourth look at it. But since all the witnesses have actually spoke, I guess it's real.
0: And there was a person that showed up in the clip that ended up being blurry. So you kind of like, okay, why would they include that person? The other portion of it is the two people that were chased. If you look closely enough, the young person is holding their phone vertical for TikTok. The old guy is doing it horizontal, like I always did, or that I thought.
1: Yeah.
0: And it's so funny when you look at them, and this is the reason, by the way, why they got chased by the bison, is because they hung around and stood there, and then when the truck drove by, they hadn't moved far enough. But it's such, there's so many different things in this video. The picnic table that had been abandoned because the bison,
1: right,
0: that was just on the other side of it, and I assume 62 million impressions this thing has gotten, this video.
1: But that's what I'm saying. It's like, you know that he already came and invaded an area that people were at that they left. And so those two taking the video, I just was like, you're there too long. You thought you were, it's not a puppy.
0: The crazy thing about this, the entire video was the same exact length as the Conor McGregor fight on Saturday. 69 seconds. We are Fox Sports.
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19: From ABC News, I'm Michelle Franzen. Following the sudden death of Senator Lindsey Graham this weekend, South Carolina's Governor Henry McMaster appointing Graham's sister, Darlene Graham Nordone, to carry out the remainder of his term until January.
20: Lindsey took care of his little sister in years long departed. It's my honor to ask his little sister, Darlene Graham, to finish his work for him now.
19: A special election will be held August 11th to choose a candidate to run in the general election. The GOP-led Senate also dealing with the absence of Senator Mitch McConnell, who was hospitalized last month. Here's ABC's Jay O'Brien.
21: For 4 weeks, Mitch McConnell's office did not disclose his health condition or why he was hospitalized. But then yesterday, they released a photo of McConnell and his wife, Elaine Chao, and a statement from McConnell explaining that he had a fall, he was briefly unconscious, and then he was treated for a mild case of pneumonia. He was then moved, McConnell says, from the hospital to a rehab facility. He says he didn't have a stroke or a heart attack or anything more serious than that.
19: The White House has formalized its reengagement in the war in Iran, notifying Congress on July 10th of renewed military action, according to a copy of the notice obtained by ABC News. Iran announcing a blockade of the Strait of Hormuz. Now President Trump says a naval blockade will go back into effect and the U.S. should get a 20% toll.
22: Now we're going to guard it. We're going to get paid for guarding it. A lot of money. But we just want to be reimbursed for doing all of this, for putting our people in danger.
19: The renewed hostilities pushing oil prices higher, and in the U.S., gas prices nearly 10 cents higher a gallon in the past week.
23: Analysts say this will be the first weekly rise in gas costs since back in May. Now, before that new round of strikes yesterday, President Trump suggested the U.S. and Iran were close to a deal to move forward with peace talks.
19: ABC's Karen Hua. 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
19: A string of severe summer storms has multiple states, from the Midwest to the Northeast, under states of emergency.
1: At least one person is dead in Missouri after as much as a foot of rain fell in just hours early Friday. Houses surrounded by water. More than 350 people rescued in Missouri alone. In Philadelphia, the National Weather Service confirming at least four microbursts tore through the city. 70-mile-per-hour winds downing hundreds of trees and ripping roofs off buildings.
19: ABC's Ginger Z. A federal judge in Florida referred President Trump's attorneys for potential disciplinary action over their filing of the $10 billion lawsuit against the IRS. That led to the creation of the now-abandoned Anti-Weaponization Fund.
3: U.S. District Judge Kathleen Williams' 56-page order is unsparing in its assessment of what she describes as bad faith actions of President Trump, his Justice Department, and his personal lawyers to use a lawsuit filed against his own government to legitimize a settlement that she says would have never survived judicial review. Williams also directly called out Acting Attorney General Todd Blanche at multiple points throughout her order and suggests he provided misleading testimony before Congress when probed over the Justice Department's now dismissed Anti-Weaponization Fund. The ruling comes 2 days ahead of Blanche's confirmation hearing before the Senate Judiciary Committee.
19: ABC's Peter Haalambos, Michelle Franzen, ABC News.
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4: Good afternoon. I'm Steve Bridge with news. A Logan County judge denying a defense motion to allow an expert witness in a murder case to testify virtually. Sierra Coker is facing first-degree murder charges in the death of a 19-month-old Sophia Davis in 2022. Coker's first trial on those charges ended in a mistrial. Defense attorneys argued the Illinois Supreme Court allows virtual testimony, but the judge in the case said that only applies to civil cases. Also denied the defense's request to delay that trial to find another expert witness. Coker's new trial set to begin next week. 2 Springfield women arrested on animal cruelty charges. Police called to the 900 block of Phillips Avenue on Wednesday to investigate the reports of animal abuse. 2 dogs, 5 cats found severely ill and malnourished. 6 dead cats were found in a cooler. 58-year-old Lori New and 51-year-old Frida Ferguson were charged with aggravated cruelty to animals, cruel treatment to animals as an owner, and improper disposal of a dead animal. New is in the Sangamon County Jail. A State House committee will investigate actions by Representative Carol Ammons following her indictment on 10 federal charges last week. A group of 11 House Republicans filed the petition on Friday to create a special investigative committee. By rule, members are appointed by the legislative leaders. That special committee is expected to explore Ammons' conduct and could ultimately lead to her expulsion from the General Assembly. For more news, visit WMAY.com.
5: Here's your Storm Team 20 forecast. Ample sunshine expected this afternoon, with daytime highs approaching 87. Northeasterly winds 5 to 10 miles per hour. Clear skies again tonight, lows level off around 67. Ample sunshine expected tomorrow, daytime highs approaching 91. I'm meteorologist Jennifer Wojcicki on Sports Radio 92.3 FM and 1450 AM. Currently, it's 85 degrees.
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26: Welcome in. It is the Monday Press Box. I'm Larry Tate. He's John Price. We have a full show today. We will invite your phone calls at 217-529-1450. Mr. Price, how are you this summer day?
3: Pretty good. How was your trip?
26: Trip was good. I left for a week. It was boiling hot here, and one day it rained 3 inches, I'm told. Mm-hmm. Trip was good weather-wise, a little milder. I think I caught all the Springfield rain that front driving back on Saturday. We split the drive back, and I ran into some major rain situations coming back from Ohio. But the trip was good. I did not make it to Cooperstown, like I told you. Mm-hmm. I had a car light come on the way back from Gettysburg and decided, with hundreds of miles to drive still on the trip, I better go get this checked out. It wasn't anything serious, but it was 5 hours of my life at a dealership who I didn't buy the car from. They were great, but I didn't have an appointment. I didn't have priority, so... And it would have been 7 hours on the road to Cooperstown there and back, so... Mm-hmm. If I was going to go early morning, even then, getting back after dark, even this time of year, I just didn't have the time. And you know, Gettysburg wasn't around the corner from where we were staying either. It was 2.5 hours.
10: I kept checking the Gettysburg police blotter just to just to see if there was any incidents on the battlefield.
26: Well, you now know a young man made it to the top of the Pennsylvania Monument when his so-called expert grandfather didn't know there was an upper level to the Pennsylvania Monument. And all of a sudden, I hear this voice high above us. Papa! Mike! Mike Morish, our East Coast baseball correspondent, had joined us for the trip. I'd walked up the Pennsylvania. It's the biggest state monument on the battlefield. So I had walked up into the main part of it before and looked at the inscriptions and everything. It's kind of like at Vicksburg, the Illinois Monument is the monument you cannot miss, and they're redoing it right now. It's kind of fallen into disrepair, but it's like a little rotunda-shaped, beautiful building. So I'd walked up there, and it, you know, what I realized when he got up there, though, that was a better high point than the observation tower that I just about gave myself a cardiac arrest 40 minutes before, because it's closer to the center of the battlefield. So he got down, and I said, could you see everything of Pickett's Charge, the central part of it? Oh, yeah, yeah. I said, okay. And I think that was, in fact, right after my grandson and I had walked Pickett's Charge. I walked off precisely as the Army of Northern Virginia did at 3 o'clock in the afternoon. I had not ordered a 150-cannon barrage preceding the walk-off. But, he got the full experience. And the weather was good that day. Okay. So I would encourage anybody who hasn't been to Gettysburg recently, John and I were just talking, with the new visitor center. Unbelievably improved. The best visitor center I've ever been to on an American battlefield, and I've been to a few. Multimedia, great film, the Cyclorama, which is a 360-degree painting as if you were in the middle of the Union position on Pickett's Charge. This was painted, I think, in the 1880s or around 1890.
10: Right. Quite the attraction back in the day.
26: Well, this is before film, so yeah, they made a lot of money. Atlanta has one, too. It's part of the Battle of Atlanta. I've been to that one. And I think in Europe there's one of the Battle of Waterloo. In fact, the painter of the Cyclorama was a Frenchman working with a team of painters. And, of course, being the Civil War Gettysburg geek I am, I pointed out to my grandson and Mike, the painter painted himself into the Cyclorama painting.
10: Really?
26: And I could point him out. And I had just a modicum of doubt.
10: He was the one with the beret.
26: Wee-wee. Yes, and the palette, yes. And I did go get a park ranger. I said, that's the artist right there by the tree. Oh, yeah, that's him. And, of course, the people he was talking to are like, what? You know, you work on this thing for months. You get a little bored. One day you go, you know what? I'm going to join the Army of the Potomac briefly here. No, had a good trip. Went and visited Mike in Philadelphia. And, just very, very good week. Thanks for your kind thoughts on it. And we're back, and it is Open Championship week. We have a World Cup going on, but it's also the All-Star break. And we're going to do a public service announcement. John and I are going to fulfill a international public service in the show today. We're going to fix soccer.
10: The demand for this is very high.
26: Because I think in many ways, and we're not going to use this segment, I think in many ways the World Cup has been a spectacular thing. The crowds, all the people coming here, the drama of some of these games, fueled by some controversies, no question. I mean, I think, okay, it's not my favorite sporting event in the world, but I've really enjoyed watching it. There's been some tremendous matches.
10: And we can get into it a lot more later, but yeah. But last week Darren filled in for you and we talked some World Cup. And between the last time you were here, we did a show, which was 2 weeks ago, yeah. I have become a World Cup soccer fan. It didn't happen. I've tried over the years to watch soccer, and it just never connected. But maybe because there was two or three really good games in a row, and for whatever reason, I turned them on and was watching them, and I was like, oh, I think I finally get it.
26: But that also lends to what we're going to do in another segment today, which is as a really good sports fan like you are, who's watched sports your whole life, and you're an American sports fan, there are things that jump out to all of us, the kind of uninitiated, that they could really tweak.
10: So
26: we're going to talk, and we're happy to take your phone calls on that. So I think the games, for the most part, some of these games have just been spectacular, dramatic, tension. I'm never really going to like deciding the game with the penalty kicks.
10: I have a friend who's been into soccer for years, and I kept texting him, asking him dumb questions. Mm-hmm. And at one point, I was like, how come instead of penalty kicks, they can't maybe do five corner kicks or something where you're still kind of playing soccer? And he was like, that's not a bad idea.
26: I've heard worse ideas. I just think if this really is the biggest thing in soccer, you know, like the Olympic hockey, you end up at a certain point ending up on penalty shots. I just don't know. No. I wouldn't, you know.
10: I understand.
26: The NHL corrects itself when it gets to the playoffs. They do not end the game with the shots that they do in the round. And yeah, I understand you can't have a seven-hour game
10: right
26: in February. Okay.
10: The field is so big. And
26: is.
10: They do so much running that I can understand that – we've played two 15-minute overtimes. Now we got to figure something out. I get that.
26: I'd go a little farther.
10: But I think it could be something better than what – it just seems so random. The goalkeeper has to decide which way he's going to dive. Mm-hmm. The kicker has to decide which side he's going to kick it on. Mm-hmm. Sure, there were some guys that really geeked, you know, where guys simply kick it over the goal when the guy dives the wrong way.
26: Yeah.
10: And that's embarrassing.
26: I think the goalies cheat a little bit, moving too quick, a little bit too. I don't think it's the way to settle things. I understand, again, we can't play here all day, and then the other, one team had the disadvantage of having to turn around and play 3 or 4 days later after this marathon game. But like this Sunday, the final should not be decided on penalties. And it may. It may be.
10: Yeah.
26: I mean, I think we're going to see a terrific game Sunday. I think we're going to have terrific games the next 2 days after this, too.
10: Mm-hmm.
26: But that's going to be a focus here today. We're up to our first break. Maybe we'll just go ahead and talk some soccer. We've got plenty of baseball to talk about. I mean, this is the accepted halfway point of the season, even though we're past the halfway point of the season. The Cubs, for instance, have 66 games left, not 81. So we'll talk about that, too. Again, you can call us 217-529-1450 when we come back.
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10: Welcome back in, and we're now going to perform our fix of international soccer. And we'd love to hear from you, things you think about. And soccer has a long, long tradition, and it seems like things don't move very quickly there. And that estimation, I kind of relate them to Major League Baseball, where, John, the major thing in Major League Baseball, I think we've seen as much as anything in the last 20 years, is the advent of technology, first for home run calls and now with challenges and now our new thing with the ABS. I think the video-assisted replay is probably the biggest thing that's changed in soccer recently. But we may have some duplication here, but let's why don't you go ahead and start. What do you see that you would think you would tweak?
11: Well, one of the things I like is that the clock runs and that they just keep playing. What I don't like is when they do the extra time at the end and you don't really know how much time is left. Now, I think now after as I've watched a few more games, you get the feeling that, you know, they never put up 7 minutes and 30 seconds are left. It's very there's a flow to it, and that's fine.
10: They never blow the whistle when there's a scoring chance.
11: Yeah, it seems like they get to a certain point. I'm sure the clock on the ref's thing runs out, and then he says, "Okay, after this play, which is fine. That doesn't bother me so much either. But I do think.
10: See, I don't like the clock running.
11: I think if they.
10: That would get rid of extra time. Just blow the whistle, stop the clock.
11: I'd be fine if they just put up, when the 45-minute runs out, then they put up 7 minutes of extra time or whatever it is.
10: Or whatever it
11: and
10: is.
11: Then you stop. If there's a big stoppage, okay. you can hit the stop then, and everybody can see how much time's left. And you can even say if you've crossed the half court line, you can finish until there's a shot or something, until the other team takes it away.
10: It's so different than American sports with a clock. Mm-hmm. We know baseball doesn't have a clock, but the other sports, we know exactly how much time is left.
11: Yeah,
10: and everybody there knows, and everybody watching on TV knows. I just think for something as big as this, I would actually vote to have exact time where they blow the whistle and stop the clock.

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1: I mean, we're going to get to injuries here in a minute. Trust me.
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1: Well, and we can talk about that. My idea is with the injuries is, you know, I've been kidding. My wife's been in the room a couple times, and I'll go, look, that guy's dead. And then within 2 minutes, I'll go, look, he just joined the play. How about that? The diving and the staying down, again, I think some of the staying down is just to let everybody get a breath. Soccer purists, apparently, John, hate this hydration break.
2: Mm-hmm. Yeah.
1: I'm like, I don't care.
2: Right.
1: The idea that TV paid all this money and is getting another commercial break out of it, was that the impetus to it?
2: Maybe probably. If they didn't call it a hydration. Maybe if they just called it what it was. This is going to add about $2 billion to what we're doing here.
1: But I would say, you know, in the National Hockey League, look, I'm going to equate a lot of this to hockey because I'm a hockey guy. You can get a penalty for a dive. Now, there's this weird thing in the NHL where sometimes they'll call a trip on one team and a dive on the other because they think he enhanced it. Well, if you really got tripped, how much are you really enhancing? But anyway, they'll give you an unsportsmanlike penalty in hockey if they really think you dove. I understand, and we're going to get to the overall officiating here in a minute, but I wouldn't mind ex post facto review of this stuff with fines or even ex post facto red cards.
2: They kind of did that in the last game with Argentina and Switzerland. Did you see any of that one?
1: I did not. I read about it.
2: There was a play where a guy went down. They called. They gave the yellow card to the Argentinian guy that looked like he tripped him.
1: Yep.
2: And then they went back and watched it on video.
1: Right.
2: And then when it was very, very obvious that the guy flopped, they reversed the yellow card and gave it to the guy that flopped. Well, that was his second yellow card. So now he's out of the game and he goes crazy. And of course, you know, everybody's very upset that Argentina got another pass. I do think Egypt kind of got gypped a little bit.
1: Well, here's how I would get rid of it though. I wouldn't just institute it the next time we have a World Cup. I would use things like Copa America and the other big tournaments around the world and just tighten everything up and people will react. I mean, again, I'll tell you a hockey story. Years ago, guys were kind of milking the time for a face-off. They wouldn't get set for the face-off. And, you know, the linesman's there with the puck, and he's really not supposed to drop the puck until both players have got themselves set for the face-off. They told everybody, we're going to move things along. This is taking too much time. You're talking to your other players about what you're going to do with the puck, or maybe you're milking it because, you know, after icing, you know this, John, you're a hockey nut. Mm-hmm. You can't change your defensive team when you ice the puck. You'd like a few extra seconds to catch your breath if you've been out there a long time. They told him, look, we're telling the linesman, drop the puck. So I went to a couple preseason games back in working for the paper. And guess what happened? There were times they dropped the puck and the one team didn't have a guy in the faceoff circle. That changed the behavior very quickly. I mean, I think you just... There has to be this process if you're going to change something like this.
2: Right. Even if you don't call it in the game, review it after the game and say and
1: ex post facto
2: red card. I don't know if
1: you fine
2: or if you yes whatever. Exactly yeah. Whatever you do, but they actually did that in the Argentina Switzerland game. They
1: good.
2: And but everybody's upset about it. That's one of the things that everybody seems to be very, very upset about. And I'm like, no, good. You need to stop that
1: again,
2: stuff.
1: Again, you and I are talking as American sports fans, and I think both of us have seen a heightened amount of diving and play acting mm-hmm. in the NBA
2: drives me crazy.
1: In the last couple decades, and I want it out. I want it stopped.
2: Yeah.
1: One, it just makes officiating the game that much harder.
2: It's also ridiculous.
1: It is.
2: You know, I was texting a friend of mine, I'm like, how about if anybody grabs any body part, they have to set out for 10 minutes?
1: Well, speaking of the officiating, let me go into a couple other things. I think the stuff going inside the box on corner kicks is ridiculous.
2: Sure, yeah.
1: Now, I understand they don't want to give a penalty and award a penalty kick. Let's come up with some other one. Start calling it on the offensive team when it happens that they lose the corner kick. And if the defensive

0: team does it, maybe, you know, I was talking to John Levin and Bob Reed about this, maybe you get a direct free kick but farther out or something like that. I mean, what's going on in that box when somebody's getting ready to play the ball into the box off the corner? You've got to be kidding me. The holding and clutching and grabbing is just out of control. Caller, line two, what's on your mind?
1: Yeah, I'd like to thank you guys for the things you mentioned. I have never really watched soccer much, and the whole thing with the clock bothers me. Nobody except the official on the field knows how much time there is. As somebody used to watching American football or basketball, that's kind of disconcerting. But, you know, there's the old joke about I went to a boxing match and a hockey game broke out while I was watching the soccer game. And the class and overacting broke out. These guys all flopping like they're injured.
0: Yep. Like I told the story, I told my wife, look, that guy was dead 2 minutes ago. And look, he's got the ball. Isn't that great?
1: Now, is it possible they're also doing it to slow down play?
0: Yes, I mentioned that. I think because there are not really timeouts, I think it is a way, especially if a team's getting pressed and could use a little bit of a break. And, you know, there's only five substitutions, and once you're out of the game, there's not free substitution. Yeah, I do think it's a way of building in a break in play. No question.
2: Do the officials take that into account in the extra time, or is the extra time only after a goal or something?
0: No, injuries are extra time. Okay. And the one thing I don't know, I think that it's at the referee's discretion when a player has to leave. Like if they think there's been a concussion, I know they send them off. And if you linger on the ground for too long and the trainers come out, they may order you off play. But then you can very quickly turn around and appeal to the side referee, I want to go back in. So, yeah, I think there's kind of some acceptable gamesmanship there about slowing the game down.
1: When I was younger, some of the elderly relatives who played or watched football in the era before the forward pass and the mask said that players would fake timeout injuries so they could get a timeout, or at least stop the play and stop the clock, and eventually they finally started allowing timeout for injuries.
0: Right. Well, heck, we had that in college football in the last 20 years when guys were faking injuries trying to slow down the high-tempo offensive teams. You know, the team would rush up to the line after a play, and then suddenly one of the defensive players would go down like Oswald had a forced shot, okay? I mean, there was that kind of gamesmanship, too. They've cracked down on that. But look, we're used to gamesmanship as American sports fans. It's just in soccer there's some stuff that just – it strikes us not that it's unacceptable, but the game could be better. But maybe we're just trying to say it'd be better for our American sports eyes.
1: Right. And also the hydration break. We Americans are used to our athletes being able – well, I'm not as familiar with hockey, but look on the sidelines of any football game or, mm-hmm. or basketball
0: sure.
1: game. What all the things, the hydration stuff they have for the players.
0: Well, in hockey, they change shifts, so you're not on the ice typically for more than a minute. So you're right back to the bench, and there's all kinds of hydration aids in hockey. It's not similar to soccer in that respect. And, of course, hockey has the most substitutions because it's all free substitution of line changes and everything. So
1: anyway, it'll be interesting to see how this ends up. And do either of you have a prediction for who's going to be in the finals?
0: Well, everybody seems to say that France and Spain semifinal is the World Cup, that whoever wins England and Argentina will be a decided underdog. I have not watched every game, but I've watched some games in full, and I have watched some replay highlights, and to me, France seems like so far the most dominant team.
1: Well, it'll be interesting to see how things work out. Have they awarded the location site for the next World Cup yet, or when will that be done?
0: They have. I just can't remember. I want to say it's in the Mideast again.
2: Aren't they? Aren't they talking about doing it all over the place?
0: It's regional in nature, kind of like this is, yeah. Where it was Mexico, Canada, and the United States. But I thought it was based again in the Middle East. But I'll try to. Look
2: I thought
0: it up.
2: I had heard recently that the next one was going to be spread across several continents.
0: Oh, okay.
2: But maybe that's on down the road at some point. I don't know.
0: Yeah, we'll try to get that for you.
1: Because if they're going to play in the Middle East, either they need to play in January or they're really going to need hydration breaks.
0: Well, they played
2: in North America.
0: They played in Qatar the last time. Don't you remember all that controversy about how hot it gets in the
2: desert? The heat index was 102 in Miami for that game.
0: Yeah. No.
1: So,
0: no, they.
1: Okay.
0: Thank you.
1: Thank you.
0: On the officiating, one, again, the stuff in the box, I think, is just insane.
2: That's kind of like a, when there's a loose ball in the NFL and the stuff that happens that we can't see.
0: Yeah, that's true. But we can see this.
2: Yeah, we can see it.
0: The idea that one official can control the play on a field that size, I think, is ludicrous. Now, I guess the side guys can help him a little bit.
2: They don't seem to do that much,
0: they
2: though.
0: Don't. And VAR obviously has changed the modality of officiating.
2: But how do they... do the team, is it like football where you throw the flag? Do the teams request it, or how do they decide who's... See, I think they should go to some kind of...
0: It's an independent booth, and there's a lead guy. I saw the picture of it. He can talk into the referee's ear.
2: Having seen both ways it's done now, I used to kind of be an advocate for not having the challenge flags in the hands of the coaches. But now that I've seen it this way, especially the Egypt-Argentina game...
0: Right.
2: It looked like Egypt had a goal called back on a play that Argentina virtually replicated the exact same thing, but they didn't even call
0: England,
2: for a review.
0: Holland, they missed the fact that the ball hit the guide wire
2: on
0: a goal kick and led to a turnover that led to the English goal.
2: Yeah, I'd kind of like to see that in the hands of the – maybe a couple challenges a game or something. But
0: we hate to admit it as we go to break, but Bill Belichick is right. You should be able to challenge anything you want. Or they should review anything they want just to correct a grievous mistake. Either way, whether it's a challenge by the coach or not, it shouldn't be a definition of, well, you can only challenge these things.
2: Well, I think, though, the challenge flag, what that does is, number one, it keeps too many reviews from happening.
0: It does.
2: Because you don't want it to be like they do in basketball, where you're looking every single time the ball goes out of bounds.
0: Yep.
2: We got to stop for 2 minutes and see if somebody's fingernail touched it. But if they, it's just, it, the, also the, when you throw the flag, you're not going to necessarily, you take it completely out of the hands of, like we're saying, well, we should have looked at that one, you know, because Egypt was very upset.
0: Yeah. The devil's advocate, John, college football lives without the coach throwing the flag. And I actually think college football reviews are snappier, and I don't think they're any less accurate.
2: But we're talking about FIFA.
0: Oh, well.
2: where because it is the organization that it is, you constantly have to be wondering if money exchanged hands because of this review.
0: John, somebody has to contend with the IOC as the most corrupt sports organization on the face of the earth, okay? Nobody gets more corrupt without competition for that title.
2: I just think that sport particularly could use the challenge flag. I think that would go a long way in lessening our questions of whether or not this is legitimate.
0: John and I will take a break. We'll be back.
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0: John, let's deal with the caller's question about the 2030 World Cup. You're right. They are going to spread matches over multiple continents, but the host countries, probably when we get down to round of 16, quarters, whatever, are Morocco, Spain, and Portugal.
2: Okay.
0: But, for instance, Uruguay was the host of the first World Cup. This will be the 100th year of that. It looks like FIFA is going to have the first match in Uruguay to commemorate that. But you're right. It's going to be played over six countries and three continents. So, and it includes, there could still be games here. Well, they say the Americas. That could mean the southern part, South America, too. So, but Africa, Europe, and America in the sense of South America, there, you were right. We got to talk about the offside rule.
2: Well, I think I finally understand it, maybe.
0: Anytime there's a goal, you've got to wait.
2: Yeah.
0: To see if it's offside. I this is not my idea, but I heard it, and it's a simple solution. And again, Mr. Hockey here. In the National Hockey League, if any part of your body is onside, you're onside. Period. So, just change the rule. For you to be offside now, your whole body has to be offside. I mean, I heard a joke. They called offside in one game because the guy's arm was offside. Well, you can't score a goal with your arm. Okay? Mm. Just make it simple. I know they're going to draw the line. I know they're going to use the VAR. But in other words, when they draw that laser light or line or whatever it is, you're 100% over the line, equaling the last the position when the ball is played of the last defender. So if you're completely offside, that's offside. But if you've got a leg and an arm back of that line or it bisects your body, guess what? It's onside. I don't see the offside trap as much as I used to. Maybe I'm just missing it. But I always thought the idea of defenders running away from their own goal to create a guy being offside was one of the more ludicrous things in all of sport. I don't see teams doing it as much now. But I'm also really tired of a really exciting play that ended up with a ball in the back of the net being overruled.
2: That's what kind of always drove me crazy about football. That happens so often. You'll see a great play, touchdown even, and then it's called back. There was whatever. I always loved that never happened in baseball. Now, of course, it does. Sometimes you'll see a home, you know, what initially is called a home run may not end up being a home run. For the most part, though.
0: Mainly, John, you'll see a stolen base that wasn't a stolen base, but I digress.
2: For the most part, a home run's a home run, right?
0: That's right.
2: There's no chance it's getting called back unless it's right next to the foul pole or whatever. But
0: and we don't want another Derek Jeter home run situation like in the playoffs. Here we go. I don't want any big game decided when replay can help straighten out an obvious error.
2: Yeah. And, you know, it's only a matter of time. Probably this year, we're going to see playoff games end with a challenge, especially because teams are going to use their challenge because, you know, they've got a couple left and you might as well use them. Yeah. And so that'll be a little weird if the guys are throwing their gloves in the air and now we've got a actually we're going to overturn that and everybody go pick up their gloves and unpile. Another pitch to go.
0: A lot of people believe many years ago a Stanley Cup final winning goal should have been called back and they should have had to bring the players together and put them back on the bench and say that doesn't count. So yeah, because if you're smart. And I'm happy to tell you that my favorite team is really good with replay, mainly because Carson Kelly is about the best guy in the majors at it. You got to hoard those challenges, John. And in a playoff game, you especially have to hoard them. I mean, I have seen some ludicrous challenges, not that whether the player was even right or wrong, John, but when they're using them, you've only got two. You've got to use them in a leverage situation or on a call that is so egregiously bad. C.B. Buckner's retiring, by the way. Right? I mean, if it's borderline, and I've seen players adjust to this, I see pitches now early on that aren't strikes or aren't balls, but the players have disciplined themselves to know, I can't really take a chance right here.
2: I can understand if it's the first inning and, the bases are loaded and we've got a chance to really knock them around here right in the very first inning.
0: That's right.
2: I can understand why you would use your challenge.
0: But it's got to be that
2: kind
0: of.
2: But if there's two outs and nobody's on and you're in the first inning.
0: I've seen that.
2: It better be good. It better be a really bad
0: pitch. I heard DeShays one night just refer to it as a selfish challenge.
2: Yeah.
0: And they hadn't even said whether it was right or wrong yet. It turned out to be wrong and it was a wasted challenge because that's just a selfish challenge. I saw somebody challenge a 3-0 pitch with nobody on. No.
2: Did you see a week or two ago with the Ohtani and the catcher situation?
0: Yes.
2: That was – Ohtani said, we're challenging this one.
0: That's the Dodgers' backup catcher, and he's a real pill.
2: Yeah.
0: He's, He's now got people on his own team mad at him. He's been an irritant.
2: He's having a very rough night.
0: Yeah, he had a very rough night. I mean, not C.B. Buckner rough night, but he had a rough night.
2: Yeah, no, but what happened was Ohtani wanted him to challenge the pitch,
0: right.
2: And he didn't do it.
0: And
2: then
0: the
2: next time it happened again,
0: yeah.
2: Ohtani's
0: yeah, the pitcher
2: he's tapping
0: challenge.
2: His head saying, you know what, I'm challenging.
0: I think most teams have told the pitcher, we don't want you challenging, we want the catcher challenging. But under
2: and
0: the
2: he
0: rules,
2: also, Ohtani called his own game from that point forward, yeah, too, yeah. as well. Because they couldn't get together on pitches either.
0: Who do you think's got the leverage power-wise in that organization right. at that point? See, I think Ohtani could tell Dave Roberts to shut up, okay? Hey, can I talk to you for a minute? No, you can't, through his interpreter, of course. No, I'm not talking to you either. Yeah, it's I don't believe for one minute the ABS is going to stay in its present state. I think both of us think eventually it's probably going to be dominant. Calling everything, there's things they would have to work out. On the other hand, I think if you watch enough baseball, and I watch a lot, I think for the most part, it tells you how good the umpires are.
2: Sure, yeah.
0: I mean, technically, if any part of the ball is touching the plate, and a lot of these challenges are a tenth of an inch, I mean, it tells you these umpires are pretty accurate. I like how guys still talk to the umpire about whether it's a strike or not, because of what we were just talking about, they're not going to use a challenge.
2: Mm-hmm.
0: But you can see, I mean, there's still a little bit of complaining. And, of course, what the umpire will probably always say to him, well, why didn't you challenge it?
2: Right.
0: You think you're so right? I'm so glad it doesn't slow the game down, though.
2: Yeah, yeah. The way they do it is pretty good. And if you've been to the park when they do a challenge, I think the fans enjoy it too. It's kind of fun.
0: I want the rhythmic clapping like at Wimbledon when they use the magic eye, though. You know what I'm talking about?
2: No,
0: everybody in a tennis thing. Because really this technology started with tennis.
2: Yeah.
0: As John McEnroe said, I could never live with the idea that I can't argue. But everybody claps like until – and then, of course, there's always an ooh and an ah when it finally shows that, you know
2: – right.
0: Three pieces of felt touch the outside line, the ball's in. So, I want that. I want this. People got to catch on to this. So. No, I think we're headed towards automated ball strikes. I'm just not sure what you do on 3-2 with the runner going.
2: Yeah.
0: I haven't figured that one out just yet. Maybe they turn it off for that. Anyway, we have reached the end of the first hour. We do have a big update today. We'll talk some baseball in the second hour. We welcome your phone calls, 217-529-1458.
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1: Okay, Snapchat you later. Don't forget to DM me on the DL with the latest tea. Oh, hi. 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
23: From ABC News, I'm Michelle Franzen. The U.S. is carrying out a fresh round of strikes against Iran. President Trump, in an interview on the Hugh Hewitt Show, downplaying the memo of understanding between both countries.
24: You know, it's a standard tactic in the U.S. that you go to a memorandum of understanding and then you go to the deal. I said, just go to the deal first. But you know what? It was sort of a test, and they weren't there. They didn't honor the test.
23: The White House notified Congress on July 10th of renewed military action, that according to a copy of the notice obtained by ABC News. Following the sudden death of Senator Lindsey Graham this weekend, South Carolina's governor appointing the 71-year-old sister, Darlene, to serve what remains of his term through January. Graham had just won the state's Republican primary to run for re-election in November. ABC's Christian Cordero has more.
25: We will see a primary election, a special election, of course, in the state of South Carolina, and that person will decide who replaces Senator Graham as far as the Republican ticket goes for his previous re-election campaign, and that term will start in January.
23: A preliminary medical examiner's report shows Graham died from a tear in his aorta stemming from heart disease. In Biddeford, Maine today, federal immigration authorities were involved in a fatal shooting. The state attorney general's office statement says agents were carrying out an enforcement operation and opened fire when the man tried to flee, moving toward them. Maine Congresswoman Shelley Pengree is calling for federal and local investigations.
26: We're hoping to hear from ICE that there were body cameras and that there'll be a thorough investigation. We're very anxious to make sure that, you know, the city of Biddeford and the state of Maine are able to be involved in the investigation as well.
23: Chipotle is heading south of the border. The fast casual chain that dishes up tacos and burritos announced it's opening its first restaurant in Mexico this week in the state of Monterrey. Chipotle says it plans to expand into Mexico City next year. You're listening to ABC News.
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5: A new survey finds the percentage of Americans who have tried GLP-1s for weight loss has never been higher.
6: The Gallup organization surveyed 5,000 people spread across all 50 states, finding that 15% of them have tried GLP-1 drugs since they hit the market, and about 11% are on them now. That's more than triple the percentage of 2024. The Gallup National Health and Well-Being Index doesn't draw conclusions, but did find that the national obesity rate has fallen to 36.4% of the population, 5.5% lower than in 2022. Jim Ryan, ABC News.
5: 12 states are now suing to block the proposed merger between Paramount and Warner Brothers Discovery to try to keep it from moving forward.
7: The new lawsuit claims the $110 billion deal to merge two of the largest entertainment companies in the world would result in less competition, higher prices, and fewer options on the big and the small screen. California Attorney General Rob Bonta leading the effort.
8: Movie theaters, basic cable TV distributors, and audiences on every sofa and in every movie seat would feel the impact of this unlawful merger.
7: Mike Dubosky, ABC News.
5: In Massachusetts today, nurses went back to work at Brigham and Women's Hospital in Boston to cheers. It follows the largest nursing strike and lockout in the state's history that ended. Nearly 4,000 nurses went on a one-day strike last week, striking nurses asking for better raises and benefits. Michelle Franz in ABC News.
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9: Good afternoon. I'm Steve Bridge with news. A Logan County judge denying a defense motion to allow an expert witness in a murder case to testify virtually. Sierra Coker is facing first-degree murder charges in the death of a 19-month-old Sophia Davis in 2022. Coker's first trial on those charges ended in a mistrial. Defense attorneys argued the Illinois Supreme Court allows virtual testimony, but the judge in the case said that only applies to civil cases. Also denied the defense's request to delay that trial to find another expert witness. Coker's new trial set to begin next week. 2 Springfield women arrested on animal cruelty charges. Police called to the 900 block of Phillips Avenue on Wednesday to investigate the reports of animal abuse. 2 dogs, 5 cats found severely ill and malnourished. 6 dead cats were found in a cooler. 58-year-old Lori New and 51-year-old Frida Ferguson were charged with aggravated cruelty to animals, cruel treatment to animals as an owner, and improper disposal of a dead animal. New is in the Sangamon County Jail. A State House committee will investigate actions by Representative Carol Ammons following her indictment on 10 federal charges last week. A group of 11 House Republicans filed the petition on Friday to create a special investigative committee. By rule, members are appointed by the legislative leaders. That special committee is expected to explore Ammons' conduct and could ultimately lead to her expulsion from the General Assembly. For more news, visit WMAY.com.
10: Here's your Storm Team 20 forecast. 67 tonight under clear skies. Northeasterly winds around 5 miles per hour. Tomorrow, 91. Mainly clear skies with fog and spots tomorrow night. Lows dip down to about 70. Temps a bit above average Wednesday and Thursday with highs in the low 90s. Slight chance of thunderstorms Thursday. I'm meteorologist Laura Lockwood on Sports Radio 92.3 FM and 1450 AM. Currently, it's 86 degrees.
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17: We welcome everybody back in. It's hour two of the Monday Press Box. He is John Price. I am Larry Tate. We have a full show today. Might as well talk about what we've got coming up tonight. We have the ESPN coverage of the Home Run Derby at 7 p.m. tonight. Of course, the All-Star Game, the Home Run Derby in Philadelphia. John, I think maybe to the uninitiated, boy, that's a hitter's ballpark. I'm not a Home Run Derby guy. I think it's for younger people. Some people really like it. I'll tell you what, I've been to a couple games there. I don't believe the numbers on those power alleys, my friend. I it's like I tell people when I play golf, I have Bunn Park speed on every green. I just adjust right, off Bunn Park. Right. Well, I have Wrigley Field power alley in my mind, okay? I think the power alleys there are just as cozy as Wrigley's, which is actually the biggest aspect of hitting home runs at Wrigley is where the power alleys are. Because you know this, down the line, Wrigley Field is the longest down the lines in the major leagues. You could win a lot of money on that one, okay? 353 and 355 down the line. If you hit a ball in the right field corner, you're supposed to be at third base, boys and girls. Okay, so anyway, tomorrow night we'll have All-Star Game coverage from ESPN, starting right as the end of the press box at 6 p.m. A rare Friday night Cubs night home game. Cubs are off for 4 days, like most teams. The Twins come calling for 3 games starting Friday night, 6:30 pregame first pitch right after 7. Saturday and Sunday will be conventional starts for the Cubs, 12:45 and 1:20 against the Minnesota Twins. In baseball, the All-Star Game pitching starters have been named. They're probably not going to pitch more than an inning. Dylan Cease of Toronto for the American League. Christopher Sanchez of the Phillies. Phillies have got a bunch of people.
2: Not Zach Wheeler. He's not starting.
17: Not starting, I ain't departing, right? Gary Templeton, right? Well, they tried to name him. The thing about not getting named initially is if you just miss it, the odds are really, really, really, really high you're going to get named because guys drop out. And pitchers just announce, well, I might go, but I'm not available. So you have to restock the pitching roster with guys who would actually pitch.
2: Yeah, I think if you complain about being wronged, and then the aggrieved party does not accept when the other party tries to right the wrong, that's a little weird, right? He probably already had plans, and he's like, oh, God, I got to act like I'm mad here because I've already committed to...
17: the legalistic John Price. The Cards have sent pitcher Bruce Zimmerman down to AAA. They DFA'd him last week. He's more than likely to report, but because of his situation with ups and downs and recalls, he could declare himself a free agent. The A's have fired pitching coach Scott Emerson. They've lost 13 of their last 14 to kind of fall out of favor from being everybody's kind of darling weird pick to win the American League East. And I'll be constructing my Cubs win the Central theory here. I'm going to start with this. Brewers fireballer Jacob Mizorowski is scratched from the Sunday start with fatigue, will throw on the side this week, and will not start this weekend. The Brewers are going to have all the injuries the Cubs had in the first half of the season. John, the Cubs are only five back.
2: How many guys do they have coming back?
17: It's a good question. I saw the council report on this. Tyon, that I'm not that crazy excited about, is probably going to be back in the rotation within 10 days. Cabrera isn't going to really start pitching off a mound until later in the month. They've already said that Ben Brown, they expect him to return, but they don't think he'll be able to come back in a starter's role. That's a tough one. Ben Brown was pitching great when he got hurt. Palencia, going to start throwing soon. We'll probably be back in August as, you hope, the ninth inning guy, though they've kind of cobbled that together here lately. Steele, they're still holding out hope that before the end of the year he can pitch some. It will not be a starter's role. I don't think they intend to with both Brown and Steele. If they get him back, it's great, but I think they're both going to bolster the bullpen. So that's what it looks like right now. Now, if Matthew Boyd, they've won all four of his starts since he came back off the IL, Matthew Boyd might have to be the main dog here. We'll see.
2: Well, you know, if Bregman finds himself, like I think a lot of people expect him to.
17: Signs of life have been seen in the last few days.
2: Yeah, it wouldn't be a huge surprise if the Cubs did win that division. And if they do, Council is a shoe-in for manager of the year, right?
17: I would think so.
2: John,
17: when we say the matter manager's job is to control the clubhouse and manage the pitching staff almost more than anything, because people sit and argue about lineup construction and all this silly stuff, and maybe how you handle young players, I think that comes into it too. Council has, I think, given a master's class in dealing with this pitching staff. I mean, at one point, John, I could have read off a 13-man pitching staff for you that was credible, and it was all on the IL.
2: Yeah. Yes. Yeah, it's shocking that the Cubs have done as well as they've done, mm-hmm. given the offensive woes and the pitching woes.
17: And it wasn't that long ago. They were 37-37, and now they're 12 mm-hmm. games over 500.
2: Yeah.
17: Now, part of the schedule was soft, just like if we want to talk about the Cardinals. The Cardinals' schedule recently has gotten a lot tougher, and they've struggled with it.
2: Now, they've been very streaky. It's not going to surprise me if they have another bad streak either. So
17: there's no reason why it should surprise any of
2: us.
17: Now, usually hitting slumps in August don't happen. August is usually the best month for hitting. And that slump had a lot to do with all of a sudden getting runners on base and not being able to score them.
2: You think there's any chance in the world that the Brewers would go after a Sonny Gray or somebody?
17: Yes,
2: really? They would?
17: I do.
2: Okay.
17: For one thing, I think their farm system is strong enough that they probably...
2: That's not something they've ever really done.
17: Well, years ago, C.C. Sabathia, but he's now retired in the
2: Well, I mean,
17: fame.
2: Within the last 5 years it that they've been good.
17: No, it has not been their approach of late. Will they add? Yeah. Do I think they're going to land a big name? I mean, I'm really intrigued by what's going to happen with Skubal from this point of view, John. How well was Skubal pitching? I mean, he's
2: well, the Tigers look like they might make a run here.
17: Well, in that division, anybody can make a run. Maybe not the Royals. Pro Football News, former All-Pro, headed to Canton someday, defensive tackle Aaron Donald, working out with the Rams, strongly considering joining Myles Garrett for the new fearsome foursome, I guess. He's been out of football for 2 years, but I think most people would tell you that Aaron Donald was the most dominant interior lineman of the last 20 years in the NFL. Where's my World Cup stuff? No World Cup matches today. Let's reset everybody. Tuesday semifinal, which we mentioned in the first hour. Many people think not only will the winner be the favorite to win on Sunday, but also that tomorrow is essentially the World Cup final. It's France against Spain, 2 p.m. our time.
2: Yep, I'm sure they don't want to go up against the All-Star game.
17: Those people Sorry. Don't even know what that is. actually, you know what the times are predicated on is
2: right,
17: for your,
2: when
17: Europe.
2: When they can watch it, yeah.
17: Yeah. On Wednesday, we have a replay of the Falklands Island War,
2: yes.
17: England and Argentina.
2: I'm just going to go ahead and pick Argentina because something will happen that
17: – Did you see the Messi –
2: they'll get another –
17: Did you see the Messi statistic?
2: Uh-uh.
17: He has walked during 63% of the matches.
2: Well, you know,
17: he has one job. He
2: he's
17: has
2: an
17: one
2: old man.
17: Job.
2: He's an old man.
17: One job. The ball in the back of the net.
2: The missing link Norwegian guy kind of did that too,
17: oh
2: right?
17: Oh, my gosh. Yep. Did you hear Kornheiser today?
2: Uh-uh.
17: He had Frank Isola on, and they were talking openly about how, call it a conspiracy or anything, that FIFA is overjoyed to have these four teams here. And if you look at it, I don't think Argentina has been on the wrong side of a call so far.
2: Right, yeah. It doesn't seem like it.
17: Let's equate this to the Final Four in the NCAA basketball. This is the equivalent of four number one seeds left in the national semifinals. These are the top four teams in the world in the FIFA rankings. They got exactly what they wanted.
2: Here's the thing, though, with the Argentina situation. Egypt gave up three goals in like 12 minutes. Yeah, there was what looked like to me a bad call. I'm not a soccer guy, so I don't know. But
17: that's a bad call.
2: It seemed like a bad call. It seemed like two bad calls really kind of went against them. But the thing with soccer is there's no room to kind of make up for – you can make up for bad calls in baseball, basketball, and football.
17: The president can call the head of FIFA and get a – oh, wait.
2: But in American sports, you can kind of overcome – bad calls unless they come in the ninth inning of a game six. But
17: overcoming is part of what we all expect of the true champion. Like I've always told
2: people. Yeah, Argentina overcame being down 2-0, which doesn't happen very often. But, boy.
17: I've always told people the Bartman play would have meant nothing if the Cubs just handled the double play grounder after that. Right.
2: I've also always said with the Cubs, with the Bartman game, I've always said, imagine how the Yankees of the same vintage would have handled that situation. They had a meltdown. You know, Alou threw his glove on the ground and was going crazy.
17: And Dusty Baker turned and pours gasoline on the fire arguing about
2: yes.
17: it. Yes. Now, they're not going to call fan interference in your home ballpark.
2: If Derek Jeter is over by that and the exact same thing happens to Derek Jeter, do you think he reacts that way? Or do you think he jogs back to his position and resumes being the captain of the Yankees?
17: And then takes the double play ball and turns it, right?
2: And says, that's okay. We'll be okay. We can handle this. You know, it was just – there were so many things about that game that were handled poorly that I don't know. It's just easy to imagine – just handling that exact situation a little different would have led to a different outcome.
17: Do I think championship teams get breaks? I do. I also think I've seen enough championship teams who have overcome a bad break to prove to you just how good they are.
2: And that was my point with Argentina. If the fix was in, boy, they
17: execute.
2: Were sure dancing on the edge to have that fix come true, right? I mean, there's just – in that particular game, there's just no way there was a – fix there as far because you too much had to happen. It was 2-0. That's 40-0 for NFL football, right? It's just that's not how you fix a game if now, the fix was in.
17: The final is Sunday at 2 p.m. We can't call it Giant Stadium. I love how the stadiums can't be called by their real names.
2: It's so stupid.
17: It's at MetLife Stadium, boys and girls. And if FIFA wants to come after me, I'm right here in Springfield, Illinois.
2: The hometown. My favorite one is the Mercedes one.
17: Yes.
2: The roof of this gigantic structure is literally the Mercedes logo.
17: 2 p.m. MetLife Stadium for the final. There is a nobody cares about it third place game on Saturday that they shouldn't even play. All third place games should be eliminated.
2: I was shocked to see that they're staying with the third place game. I didn't know they did that.
17: Yeah, they've always had a third place game in my memory. Now, I mean, the one thing to do is you can empty your bench. You can let a bunch of guys who didn't get minutes play and maybe hold some guys back for late in the game if it's close.
2: Does it turn into a Savannah Bananas game?
17: We could only hope. We could only hope. We are up to the break. Give us a call, 217-529-1450.
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1: Your crotch. Well, I did ask you during one of the breaks if you think, if you thought maybe there needed to be a backcourt violation like in basketball.
2: You can't move the ball. You can't go back. Once you're over the center line attacking, you can't play it backwards.
1: Yeah. Yeah.
2: You'd be obliged to kick the ball down into the other end if you don't like what you've
1: people
2: got.
1: People a lot more into soccer would have to tell me why that would be a bad idea, I guess. But it seems like most of the games I've been watching the last couple of weeks have been pretty good, but there's been a couple where it just seems like they just keep kicking it back to the goalie in an effort, I guess, just to run time off the clock.
2: Yeah, but again, John, I think it goes into what we were talking about earlier. Because the game doesn't have any natural timeouts, there are points where they just try to slow the game down. And if you're the underdog, I mean, I've heard them openly talk about, well, they're just playing for penalty kicks.
1: Yeah. Which is, you don't want, you know,
2: or
1: any
2: in
1: more
2: the preliminary
1: than you want,
2: round, you're just playing for a tie.
1: Any more than you want a basketball game to go into four corners.
2: That's
1: There's you put in rules to keep things from happening that you didn't think of initially when you developed the game, you know? And I'm not suggesting that there should be a shot clock in soccer, but
2: no.
1: But it seemed like a backcourt violation might go a little ways in moving things along a little bit.
2: Well, we want play to be pushed forward, you know. I don't necessarily like it when a team gets up 1-0, let alone 2-0, especially if they think they're playing in an even match, how they, you know, quote unquote park the bus and just go into this defensive shell. Now, I understand if they get a guy a red card and you're playing with 10 instead of 11, you're going to have to change your strategy. But it's like I told somebody one time, one of the issues watching soccer for me is when there's an attack going on, it's like every goal would be a shorthanded goal because there's always more defenders in your pitcher than attackers.
1: Right.
2: Always.
1: Yeah.
2: Yeah. I mean, it's one of the reasons there's such an emphasis on corner kicks because you can run clearly a set play and clearly you can get the ball into the box deeply. And, you know, teams don't like to give up corners. But you were talking about a game you watched where it just seemed like the field was tilted and 90% of the play was in one end.
1: Yeah. Yeah. And that's, of course, I'm texting people who know soccer better than me, and I'm like, is this just because they're no good, or is this a defensive strategy? What's going on? What am I watching here? I was told it is kind of a strategy because they're not as good as the other team and they know it, and this is how they think. But I thought if you've got the ball down there for 90% of the match,
2: it's inevitable.
1: They're going to score eventually, just on accident. If
2: right, it's going to bounce off somebody's head or something.
1: But I guess the other side of that is, but they're not good enough to go down there and try to score. The other team's going to just take it away, and then they're going to be shorthanded. That's going to lead to maybe more. You know, I don't know. Like I said, I'm learning.
2: Like the teams that play for a counterattack, which is different than going into a defensive shell. Mm-hmm. But it's almost like, well, they're not being very aggressive. Then all of a sudden, the right ball, the right play presents itself, and it's a race down to the other end. That's really exciting. By the way, John, I looked up the VAR limitations. I think I've got them comprehensively. VAR can be used for goals, handballs, penalties to some extent, offsides, obviously, red cards, second yellow cards. Apparently, they don't ever use it on an initial yellow card, but two yellow cards has permutations into the next match and all that kind of thing. And they said they can use it on corner kicks. Well, I'll tell you what. I would suggest you put a camera right on top of the goal and look at the wrestling match going on in front of the goalie.
1: I think, obviously, they've just kind of made a decision that that's part of the game and we're just going to let that happen, right? I mean,
2: well, again,
1: I think
2: it's because if they give a penalty to the defending team, it's a penalty kick, which I think the conversion rate for penalty kicks is 70-75%. In other words, it's too big a penalty. Giving a penalty to the attacking team and just giving the ball for a goal kick, okay, fine. But like I said in the first hour, maybe if you commit a foul in all that tangle on a corner kick, maybe the defending team, maybe the other team is given a free kick from farther out, which could still result in a goal.

0: I saw a couple games decided by penalty kicks, and that was my first thought. Is like, why don't we set the ball a little further back, and not make this such a coin flip situation? You know, let's find the perfect distance where the goalie has a chance to react to which way the ball's going.
1: Would change it.
0: You could still make a perfect kick, you know, and that the goalie can't defend. I mean, there's a distance. It doesn't seem like the distance they've chosen is the proper distance to decide things that way.
1: Well, I think John Levin reminded me Kornheiser's suggestion was 12-foot tall goals. Well, Manute Bol might come out of retirement. Hakeem Olajuwon was a soccer goal.
0: Right, yeah.
1: and in all honesty, the tallest guy on the field sometimes is the goalie. I have actually seen at the end of the game the goalie come forward at the other end because his ability to hit a header in the box, if there's a corner, he might be the guy who can get up there taller than anybody else. Yeah. And the goalies are not small. But when you think especially about penalty kick and the size of the goal, you want some wingspan in there.
0: Yeah.
1: I don't like the fact that the goalie essentially has to guess.
0: Yeah, I mean that's and the kicker's guessing too.
1: How about when the goalie guesses and they kick it right down the middle? That annoys me.
0: Yeah, no, it just seems the penalty kicks, while interesting to watch for sure, it just seems a little too random. But I did see a match where a guy kicked it completely over. He guessed right. The goalie dove the opposite way that he kicked, but he missed everything.
1: Yeah.
0: And boy, that's a big goal to miss. I mean, that's clearly nerves and whatnot. Yeah. So that certainly plays a part.
1: Well, let me reiterate, as we talked about in the first hour, we're not doing this to bash the sport. In fact, John, probably more than I, has kind of dove into this. I mean, I knew I was going to watch World Cup, but you've been watching more of it in the last couple weeks.
0: It's possible I may have said something along the lines 20 years ago.
1: That you regret?
0: That if they played the World Cup in my yard, I'd pull the blinds. I may have said something like that. But my wife has been very annoyed that I've kind of taken to this a little bit. Oh, soccer's out again.
1: I know she's a teacher. Do I need to send a note home?
0: Maybe.
1: Please excuse John from watching the beautiful game.
0: I told her, I'm like, nobody's more surprised than me that I'm watching this, okay?
1: Does the passion and all these people coming here from around the world watching the game?
0: Yeah, it's PR. But the fact that it's here, the fact that it's on.
1: Does it have an effect on you as a viewer?
0: Yeah, I think so.
1: I like it. And I'm not a person who likes crowd shots. Monday Night Football annoys the living you-know-what out of me with a crowd shot after every big play, okay? But there's something about this.
0: I haven't seen Marlin Man once.
1: There's always Sunday, 2 p.m. at MetLife Stadium. Okay, here, I'll let him be there, but he has to be strung up at the back of the goal, so hopefully a ball hits him going about 68 miles an hour. Where was he the other night? Oh, he was actually at a Marlins game.
0: Oh, wow. That's
1: you know,
0: new.
1: He has a very bad relationship with the Marlins. Well, he filled a row one night with women who work at a gentleman's club. Can I just say that and leave it there?
0: Sure.
1: They were not too happy with that. He also has gotten into these raging debates with them about the placement if he buys season tickets. You know what this leads to? We have to mention the pink hat guy expired.
0: I heard that.
1: In the last 2 weeks.
0: It looked like somebody was there on those seats wearing pink hats a couple days
1: there
0: after.
1: There are people this year who have been in those seats wearing pink hats. So he passed away. I'm not sure. I did see him at a game this year because I think I texted you and Levin that he was there one night and it looked like it was with his wife. But for the most part, he had become a guy not going to games. So apparently there were some health issues. So I'm not going to speak ill of the dead, but we all know my position about superfans. He had gotten into a dispute with the Cubs. When the Cubs added more seats because of rebuilding the lower deck and the 1914 club, he was not happy with what they were doing with his seat. He more or less demanded to get back in the first row. But Marlins Man has been in a dispute with the Marlins. So I was just shocked to see him at a Marlins game.
0: Well, he tends to go to the games that feature good teams, seems like.
1: He tends to go to any game with national television.
0: Yes.
1: Yeah, because he's just a publicity, you know what. So, So he is still among the living. Pink hat guy has not. Now, I went online. There were a bunch of comments about the passing of the pink hat guy. And let me just say this. How people felt about the pink hat guy was officially mixed.
0: Imagine that on the internet.
1: Mixed. Yeah. So there were people on the Larry side of things, and there were people who, you know, they kind of thought he was like part of the ball club. So anyway, we take our final break, and John and I will return.

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9: John just got distracted by the Sabres re-upping with Peyton Krebs, but he's regained his composure to run the board and do the show. See, I just sit here and talk. He actually is running the show and talking.
10: A lot of times I will, like just happened. I know I clicked this button twice and nothing happened. So I guess I didn't click it hard enough. Okay. I don't know.
9: Now, this is a new board. It looks very I've changed my seating here. This looks much more modern than the board at the old station.
10: Yeah, right? It is. Yeah,
9: just enough to confuse people, right?
10: Well,
9: for a while.
10: It's getting better, but...
9: We had a few bugs.
10: You know.
9: We take your phone calls. There's something
10: hard
9: we couldn't
10: old
9: do
10: people
9: when we
10: to
9: came
10: learn
9: out
10: new
9: here.
10: Things.
9: 217-529-1450. I'm getting old and a little crotchety. I'm ready for fan voting to be eliminated from the All-Star game.
10: I didn't realize that
9: I'm also ready for not every team should have to have a guy there.
10: Right. The next thing is that players vote. I mean, this has been kind of the thing with, because almost everybody agrees J.J. Weatherholt should probably be the starting second baseman. You could make an argument for Alvarez, I guess.
9: At the very least.
10: But yeah. What you can't make an argument for is Albies. Now, he's not that he's a bad player, but when you're looking at the best of the best, I don't think we're ever going to get rid of fan voting. And I'm almost...
9: But we kind of convoluted it, though, with the fan voting, and then there's another process.
10: Yeah. I think fine.
9: Okay, if you're going to have a secondary process, then fix it.
10: Right. Have the starting eight be the fan voting. And, you know, like I said, it's going to be a bad PR move to get rid of the fan voting. But the rest of the team needs to be decided by a blue a committee, maybe, or something that some smart baseball guys, maybe. I don't know.
9: I know your feelings about him, but PCA should be in center field leadoff.
10: Yeah, he's not going to get voted in by the fans for.
9: He did last year.
10: Well, I know, but he's
9: familiarity breeds contempt.
10: People have got to know him since then, Larry.
9: And he's having a better year.
10: Yes. Yeah,
9: he learned how to take a walk, and that is going to that has made him.
10: I just think the solution for the All-Star game is the fans can vote in the starting nine. Everybody else is some kind of a panel where we actually select the best players, and for the All-Star game, let's not be so careful with the baseball rules. Let's let re-entry. If you've got a situation where you can bring Pujols up in the first inning and the third inning and then let him rest until you need him in extra innings or whatever you want to do.
9: John, I'm a traditionalist. I have to be honest with you. I wouldn't mind reentry in Major League Baseball, period. Now,
10: period. I don't know.
9: Just like little league, you have to, or high school, you have to come back into the same position in the batting order you started the game. You can only do it once.
10: Yeah. Yeah, I don't know about that.
9: I know.
10: Especially now with the DH, I don't know. Maybe because teams are leaning so hard on big pitching staffs now that, and you know, there's only four or five extras. I guess I understand where you're coming from with this.
9: That's actually part of the equation, is because you start the game in typically you have four men on the bench.
10: Yeah.
9: If you're carrying 13 pitchers, now the DH does eliminate the need for a lot of pinch hitting, but I still would like to see the managers have a little bit more flexibility in a late tight game for a pinch runner, what have you. But the idea that you have four people on the bench and one of them is a backup catcher, it essentially means you have three moves. And I would like to see a little bit more flexibility. I like, you know, it's kind of like with the ABS thing we were talking about in the first hour. I like a little bit more complexity of strategy.
10: Well, that's one thing that it's missing a little bit with the DH. I always thought it was interesting to see how a manager would deal with a starting. Of course, we don't have to worry about that much anymore, right? But in the old days, when you had two starting pitchers dueling it out, and it's 1-0 or 1-1 in the seventh inning, and the pitcher spot comes up with a guy on second,
9: and the guy's ready to pitch another inning,
10: yes,
9: and you know he's ready to pitch another inning. Now,
10: and that's always been fun to kind of see how you deal with that situation. And it also meant getting bench players into the game a lot more because you had a lot more substitutions as the game went along.
9: When I've been at the ballpark historically before both leagues went to the DH, some of my fondest memories of games I went to were pitcher's duels. Because I want a close game. So if the game's 1-0, 2-1, I'm fine with that. It doesn't have to be 8-7.
10: Did you see anything about the game? Was it a week or two ago with the Marlins pitcher who had a perfect game through 7?
9: Pulled him. Was it 7 or 6?
10: I think it was 7.
9: Okay.
10: I think it was 7. And, okay, he had a perfect game through 7.
9: Yeah.
10: Do you know what the final score of that game was? 9-8. The Marlins held on.
9: Oh, that's right. The bullpen just blew up.
10: Now, I mean, we kind of talked about it here last week. You can certainly make the argument that we're being a little too precious. I mean, this was his third rehab start. It wasn't like he was just now coming off. Mm-hmm. I mean,
9: do you remember the pitch count? I don't.
10: It was in the 70s. It wasn't maybe 80 something. It wasn't crazy. It wasn't crazy. It's one of those situations where we're like, I think you should have had a chance.
9: I get the argument a little bit both ways, but at the end of the day, too, there is an entertainment aspect to these games. Mm-hmm. And I mean, I think it's weird the game ended up 9-8. There's a certain entertainment element there, but wouldn't you love to say I once was at the ballpark for a perfect game?
10: Yeah.
9: I have never been at the ballpark. I've been at the ballpark for a one hitter, but the one hitter was early. The one hit was early, so it was.
10: I've heard enough people, baseball people, talk about. You know, there's nothing magic about 100 pitches.
9: Absolutely not.
10: It's different for every guy. And 79 it's different
9: pitches
10: for every situation.
9: Yeah, 79 pitches in a day game with humidity in St. Louis off the charts.
10: Yeah, I just think as a baseball fan, I'd like to see a lot more. You know, let's stop with this magic number of being 100, and let's just have a little more common sense about how we're handling starting pitchers.
9: I'd like to see somebody organize their minor league organization with a target of 120 to 125 pitches for the starter.
10: I think
9: you know what's really killed them, though, John, is the numbers about third time through the batting order. It's not so much 100 pitches.
10: But, you know, nobody talked about third time through the batting order back in the day, because when Bob Gibson was going through the batting order for the third time, he may have maybe showed him something different at that point. Sure. Because the starting pitchers went out with the idea of
9: then
10: going 8 or 9.
9: Everybody.
10: And I got to save something because this guy, I'm not going to throw him the same thing all three times I see him. You know, I think we're going to see everything's cyclical. I think we'll see the starting pitching one of these days kind of make a comeback. And because guys are going to find out that, you know, one of these days the sabermetric guys are going to notice that the longer the starting pitcher goes, the better chance you have of winning.
9: They're always looking for a market disadvantage or advantage. And I guess my question, too, is if everybody's going to get hurt anyway, right?
10: Yeah.
9: I mean, we're putting limitations on pitchers like we never have before. Is it cutting down on pitchers' injuries? No.
10: It doesn't seem to be.
9: No, it's not. Statistically, it's not. Now, I also think guys go on the IL quicker. I mean, for preservation of their career and preservation of the money in some of these contracts.
10: What about types of pitchers, though? Are guys like McGreevy who are
9: – well, there aren't many soft tossers left.
10: Who are dying out.
9: Not
10: but
9: many.
10: Guess what? He's in the top 10 in the ERA, and we're in July. And do guys like him get hurt as much?
9: Probably not, but I'd also like to see more of an organizational emphasis, too. If you can just get people out,
10: mm-hmm.
9: right?
10: Yeah.
9: I mean, I raised a specter here a couple weeks ago. If people like Mizorowski are not unicorns 7-8 years from now, by the way, the average fastball is almost 95 mph now. It's 94.7 this year. If the average fastball a decade from now is 99 to 100, I still think you have to think about moving the pitcher's plate back a foot or two.
10: I just don't think there's any way guys like Mizorowski, and we'll find out how long he can do this. I don't think it's very long.
9: Well, I just put the hex on him earlier
10: right.
9: in the show.
10: Well, you're trying, though. It's not going to work if you're trying. Baseball gods are smarter than that.
9: Well, he was supposed to pitch against Skeens on Sunday and got scratched. Yeah. Now, see, that'd be a game I'd like to go to. And he's going to throw on the side this week. He will not start this weekend for the Brewers. Boys and girls, I'm constructing the Cubs rampage to the top of the National League Central. There always has to be hope. I do think they're a playoff team. But I agree with you, too. They could go on another jag of losing 9 out of 10 or something. And if you say you're surprised by that, you're not paying attention. So, especially with the pitching staff still kind of fragile.
10: Yeah.
9: John, thank you. Be here tomorrow with Dave Kane. Until then, everybody, enjoy the sports.
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21: ABC News, I'm Michelle Franzen. In Mississippi, the investigation continues into the death of Nolan Wells during a holiday boat trip to Horn Island. His friend, Trayston Shepard, now speaking out. ABC's Aaron Katursky is in Ocean Springs.
22: Shepard says he took a boat back from Horn Island in the late afternoon, but Wells stayed behind with a girl he had met.
23: They met that day, and it was kind of one of those things. It did come off that day that he really did like her, but that was the only time they've ever hung out was at Horn Island on July 4th.
22: Investigators believe Wells drowned and say there were no immediate signs of foul play.
21: The U.S. says it's carrying out a third day of strikes against Iranian targets. It follows an escalation in the region. Iran and the U.S. now reinstating blockades in the Strait of Hormuz. The sister of the late Senator, Lindsey Graham, now appointed to serve out the remainder of his term. Senate colleagues today honoring Graham with speeches, his desk now draped in black with a vase of white flowers on top. This is ABC News.
24: Here's your Storm Team 20 forecast. 67 tonight, under clear skies, northeasterly winds, around 5 miles per hour. Tomorrow, 91. Mainly clear skies, with fog in spots tomorrow night, lows dip down to about 70. Temps a bit above average, Wednesday and Thursday, with highs in the low 90s. Slight chance of thunderstorms Thursday. I'm meteorologist Laura Lockwood on Sports Radio, 92.3 FM and 1450 AM. Right now, 84.
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0: appropriate amount of time before you unpack for a trip. You're listening to Amber and Ian right here on ESPN Radio. We're about to make way for the MLB Home Run Derby. That's headed your way in a little bit more than 10 minutes from now. You can hear that right here on ESPN Radio and, of course, also streaming live on the ESPN app. Before we get to the unpacking thing, though, Ian, we lost a great one today. Sam Neill died. I know you saw that Jurassic Park, Hunt for Red October, Dead Calm, Peaky Blinders.
1: Oh, he's amazing in Peaky Blinders. Evil character, which he normally doesn't play, and he played it so damn well in Peaky Blinders. Just awesome. Well, I saw this earlier after I saw that Sam Neill had passed, and it was an interview he did not long ago, and he was asked, when was the last time you've seen Jurassic Park, the original, start to finish? And he said, quote, "The last time I watched it in its totality was sitting beside Princess Diana at, is it Leicester Square? Mm-hmm. At the London opening. On the other side of me was my son, Tim. He was 11 and completely swept away by it. But about the time the T-Rex turns up, Tim started to fart. And the draft was drifting across me to Princess Di and the royal family. I spent the rest of the film in a muck sweat thinking Princess Di is being exposed to the horrors of a little boy's fart, but she's going to think it's me. I'm going to be subliminally blamed for my son's crimes, and I don't think she'll talk to me afterwards. But she was well brought up and never mentioned it." And then Jeff Goldblum leans in and goes, "You know, Sam, I love that story, and I've heard you tell that a few times. And it's amazing the great lengths that you will go to still blame the boy."
0: That's
1: what
0: amazing.
1: An unbelievable story that involves Jurassic Park, Sam Neill, and Princess Diana all in one fell swoop, and the silent but violent that can crush any human. I don't care who you are, when a kid rips the silent but violent, nasal hairs are going to be singed. And I can't imagine how Sam Neill, I would have leaned over going, "It's not me, it's my son." In a heartbeat. Who would you blame on that? Like, if you're in your home, who do you blame? I'm going to the dog every time. The dog gets it every time.
0: Dog is the worst. The dog's the stinkiest. Yep. I mean, I don't toot because I'm a woman, but if I did, I would blame the dog.
1: It smelled like roses.
0: Of course it would smell right. All naturally. 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You and I both just got back from vacation. I was here on Friday. I was out before that. I was in California. I was in San Francisco and Napa, and then I was up in Washington and Eastern Washington, nice. And then in Seattle. So I was kind of all around the West Coast. I got back late Thursday night, very late, after a very long travel day by myself with two little boys.
1: Oof.
0: So I was definitely not going to unpack that night because all anybody was doing was going to sleep. And I think I unpacked the boys the next day, but my suitcase got unpacked today. And I understand that you are in a similar situation.
1: I'm looking at it.
0: And you also got back on Thursday, right?
1: I got back on Thursday, and I was supposed to come in on Saturday, but came back a little early. And yeah, I'm looking at it right now. And I had to move it out of my bedroom. Mm-hmm. Couldn't even hide it in the closet. I had to hide it in here so my wife wouldn't go, "You still haven't unpacked that damn thing?" Yeah. So it's still here. And tomorrow we're off. It might get done tomorrow. All the clothes in there are clean. I washed them before we left, Park City. So it's not like anything stanking up in there.
0: Yeah, that's key, because also I was in the same situation. I had a separate bag of just the dirty clothes. Those I immediately threw in the hamper.
1: Hell yes.
0: The night I got home. Those weren't about to fester in my suitcase.
1: That's in the grocery store plastic bag, right?
0: Yeah. That was a whole separate thing. No, my actual suitcase only had clean clothes in it, because I also at one point was able to, I found a hotel that had a washer dryer, so I was able to clean my clothes at one point on the trip. That's the only way you can leave your suitcase unpacked. But I hate unpacking. Unpacking's so much worse to me than packing. I'll just leave a suitcase there.
1: That's the worst part of a trip, is when you have to pack up and leave. You know, I mean, it's just an absolute just beating, especially with little kids like you have. Mine are all grown now for the most part, so it's easier. But yeah, I mean, I told my wife, I'm like, there's nothing stinky in there. There's no shoes. There's no dirty socks or underwear. I mean, there's no sweaty golf shirts or what, you know. I'm good. It'll get undone. When it gets
0: once you wear everything in it piece by piece, it'll get unpacked that way.
1: This got taken out of this summer hoodie did get taken out of the travel bag right there.
0: I figured that was your
1: plan. It's going to be a slow process, but it'll get done.
0: But it'll get done. Eventually, it'll be empty right before you have to go on your next trip.
1: Big Ten Media Days, July 27th.
0: There you go. When you're traveling for season, because you, like me, travel every single week, for us here at ESPN Radio, when you're traveling for season, are you unpacking in between each trip?
1: The DOP kit, which is just a plastic bag, the Ziploc.
0: Just a Ziploc.
1: It just goes right in the top drawer. And it does not get unpacked from late August until... what, damn near February now with the CFP title game being so late. So, yeah, I never unpacked the toiletry bag.
0: Yeah, I never did either. In fact, I actually had, like, separate toiletries that I just always left in my suitcase.
1: I wear the same outfit going out to any game every week.
0: Really? On the plane? You just wash the same one and put it back on?
1: Every week.
0: What if anybody sees you? What if you happen? I mean, you're flying out of Dallas. I guess it's pretty busy, but... what if you run into people and then they run into you the next week? What if you end up on the same route somebody else who travels a lot for business out of Dallas?
1: Don't care.
0: They're like, that's that weird guy that's always in that same outfit.
1: Yeah, same one. Well, my kids want me to rotate a few other summer hoodies because that's what I wear on those trips. But yeah, it's just...
0: what is a summer hoodie? Just a really light...
1: Very light, like a fishing shirt.
0: It's like a fishing shirt is what I would call it.
1: That's what I'm wearing right now. Under Armour fishing shirt.
0: Yeah, awesome. Just a fishing shirt with a hood is basically you consider a summer hoodie.
1: Protects the skin from the sun, all that good stuff.
0: It does do that. One of the best things that happened to me was when they just gave me ESPN Radio branded clothes, because then I can just just take those out, wash them, put them back in. I'm just wearing the same stuff all the time.
1: See?
0: I don't have to put
1: any
0: thought to it. World Cup update, which was not actually a World Cup update, but this packing update was brought to you by Gusto. 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I've been missing soccer. I know you've been missing soccer.
1: I just give me a game every day, but obviously we're getting to the end. I may go do Man on the Street tomorrow here in Dallas for France and Spain. I may have to head over and just do some
0: wild interviews. You said that last time.
1: I forgot
0: your microphone.
1: I know. I was distracted. My daughter was home. Hey, couple plays for you tonight. Give me the over 74.5 total home runs hit in the home run derby. I've got Junior Caminero from the Rays at plus 350 and Murakami at plus 500 to win the damn thing. So let's try and cash a ticket. There we go.
0: Remember, we've got a new format for the home run derby. It might be a little slower. We're going to see how it works out. The Home Run Derby is headed your way right here next on ESPN Radio. 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
9: ABC News, I'm Stephanie Officer. Federal immigration agents involved in another deadly shooting, this time in Maine. A statement from the Maine Attorney General's office says agents were carrying out an enforcement operation and opened fire when the man tried running in their direction. Maine Congresswoman Shelley Pingree told ABC people are angry at ICE's youth of lethal force.
10: People are extremely upset. This isn't what Maine wants to be. You know, we believe we have many immigrants and new Mainers who are friends, neighbors, they're working in our businesses, and we want to be supportive of them. We don't want them to be fearful that if they go outside, they're going to be arrested or shot.
9: A reinstalled blockade in the Strait of Hormuz by President Trump means gas prices are on their way back up. U.S. crude oil futures are trading around $78 a barrel. Gas Buddy's Patrick DeHaan suggests refilling sooner rather than later. He expects the national average gas price to hit $4 per gallon in the next 7 to 10 days, if not sooner, and diesel prices up to $5 a gallon. This is ABC News.
11: Here's your Storm Team 20 forecast. 67 tonight, under clear skies, northeasterly winds around 5 miles per hour. Tomorrow, 91. Mainly clear skies, with fog and spots tomorrow night, lows dip down to about 70. Temps a bit above average, Wednesday and Thursday, with highs in the low 90s. Slight chance of thunderstorms Thursday. I'm meteorologist Laura Lockwood on Sports Radio, 92.3 FM and 1450 AM. Right now, it's 85 degrees.
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